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2: A big thanks to Eric Martins, as is the case with all of our pregame guests, for joining us. Now let's take a look at the starting lineups for the Aviators and the Comets. First for the Aviators, Drew Swift leading off at shortstop with Max Muncy batting second and playing at third. Jonathan Ornelas in his second straight start in right field batting out of the three spot with Joey Meneses cleaning up out of the four hole playing defensively at first base. Daryl Hernandez batting fifth, playing second tonight with Michael Stefanik, the designated hitter, batting sixth. Brian Belvoss continues to pick it up offensively. Yesterday, the center fielder batted seventh. He was 2-for-4 with a homer, 3 RBIs, and a walk. He's back in the seventh spot and playing in center field tonight. Chad Wallach gets the start behind home plate, catching and batting eighth, with Colby Halter rounding out the starting nine. The only left-handed batter in the lineup for Fran Reardon tonight is in left field. For the Comets, led by their manager, Scott Hennessy, it is Zach Erhard leading off in center field. And then you've got seven straight left-hand batters, make it six straight left-hand batters behind him in a row. Alec Thomas in left field hitting second. Ryan Ward, number three in the lineup, number three on the card as well at first base, with James Tibbs, the third, in right field batting cleanup, with Hesong Kim, the second baseman, hitting fifth. Jack Sawinski, the DH this evening, with Ryan Fitzgerald batting behind him out of the seventh spot, suiting it up defensively at third, with Noah Miller, the switch batting shortstop, hitting eighth. Griffin Lockwood Powell, the catcher, hitting in the bottom of the order after an off day yesterday. Lockwood Powell hitting .233 in 17 games with the Oklahoma City Comets. Jen Schwan gets the start for Las Vegas, 2-4 record, with a .757 ERA for the time when he's born right-hander. He'll be opposed by Landon Knack in his fourth trip around the rotation in order. Knack with the Comets has no decisions and a .386 ERA. Zhuang versus Knack, the starting pitching matchup here on a Wednesday night at Chickasaw Bricktown Ballpark. And we'll be back with first pitch between the Aviators and the Comets next.
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2: Here we go, game two between the Aviators and the Comets. Just a couple seconds away from getting started with the Aviators in their alternate orange jerseys and the road gray pants. All whites again for the Comets. White on top, white on bottom. The Dodger blue caps on top with the OKC written across in white. Paul Romer, our home plate umpire, puts time into play, and Landon Knack's first pitch to Drew Swift is a strike. Fastball at 94. We're underway at 7:06 on a 99-degree Wednesday evening in downtown Oklahoma City. Wind blowing pretty swiftly out to left, ironically enough, Drew Swift in from the right side, watching all the way on strike two from Landon Knack. Knack, a big guy at 6'2", 220, a native of Johnson City, Tennessee, played for his hometown ETSU club. 0-2, slider, swung on and missed for strike three. Swift out on strikes, three pitches, three strikes, and Knack starts out about as well as he could in his fourth outing with the Oklahoma City Comets. Max Muncy batting here with nobody on and one down, setting the defense with Griffin Lockwood Powell doing the catching. Ryan Ward at first, Hassan Kim the second baseman this evening. Noah Miller, his double play partner at short. Ryan Fitzgerald at third. Muncy all the way, or watching all the way, takes a strike. Meanwhile, it's Alec Thomas in left, Zach Erhard in center, and James Tibbs the third in right. Defense brought to you by the Valley Health System. Knack working with some tempo, deals out of the full wind here, and what do you know? It's another strike, watched by Muncy on a changeup. Five pitches, five strikes, and after a three-pitch strikeout to Swift, Muncy in an 0-2 hole will step out and call time here. In 7 1/3, Knack has now struck out 11 and walked 4 since being optioned by the parent Dodgers. And the 0-2 to Muncy is fouled straight back on a tapper. So now 6 pitches, all of them for strikes. Was here with the Comets on a rehab assignment, placed on the injured list in spring training. June 24th, through the beginning part of this month, he was here rehabbing as he throws his first ball on a fastball riding high. He was then optioned about a month later on July 21st. So between the rehab appearance and being a member of the roster, this is his fifth appearance. The 1-2, a check swing poke foul down the first base side. It's Todd Takayoshi in the first base box tonight, helping out with Brian McCarn, giving his week off. Our pregame guest, Eric Martins, with the helmet on in the third base box across from him. 1-2 the count to Muncy here in the top of the first inning. Knack out of the full wind fires, and Muncy takes strike three at the letters. He knew it right away, and a fastball freezes him on back-to-back strikeouts. So that'll bring up Jonathan Ornelas, another right-handed batter in the lineup tonight for Fran Reardon and company. And Ornelas, in the opener last night, walked twice, was hit by a pitch, went 2-for-3 otherwise, and his average in 4 games as an Aviator, how about 438? Watching all the way, he'll take a first pitch strike on a fastball over the outside. Ornelas, 7 out of 16 so far with Las Vegas. One home run, 6 batted in. And he'll 1. Big swing and a big miss on a slider. And it's quickly. Two balls and 2 strikes from Knack to Ornelas. Knack will work predominantly fastball, changeup, slider. Every now and then he'll mix in a curveball about 5% of the time this year. Tries to change up but misses high, and it's 1-2. Knack with the Dodgers this year has pitched just twice. He's allowed 5 runs in 5 innings, and even 9 ERA. That's easy math. Infield deep, a step to the left all the way. Here's the 1-2, and it's just outside. Knack started his strikeout strut towards the third base dugout, but no challenge used. And it's 2 balls and 2 strikes with 2 outs and the base is empty. Ornelas reaches against Knack. Joey Meneses, the on-deck circle. Here we go, the 2-2 on the way. Is swung on and missed, strike 3. And Knack strikes out to the side, needing just 13 pitches to do so. 3 up, 3 down, 3 Ks for the Aviators in the top of the first. And as Jen Schwong takes the hill, after half an inning of play, no score between the Aviators and the Comets.
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2: Vegas down in order in the top of the first inning. That'll bring Jen Shuang to the hill in a scoreless tie for his first frame of work. Shuang, the right-hander out of Taiwan, the 6'1", 200-pounder, is 2-4 with an ARA just north of 7.5. He'll try to bring it down tonight against a Comets lineup that is just 27-23 at home. Hasn't necessarily been the friendly confines, so to speak, here at Chickasaw Breakdown Ballpark, especially when you consider that Las Vegas has by far the best road record in the league at 33-17. Shuang ready to go against the right-hand batting Zach Erhard atop the lineup. Six lefties follow him, and the first pitch swung on, tipped back to the mound, knocked down by Shuang on one hop. He recovers, bare hands, and throws Erhard out at first. One pitch, one out, as good as it gets for Shuang. And here comes Alec Thomas with the defense for the Aviators as follows. Chad Wallach catching, Joey Meneses at first, Daryl Hernandez at second tonight with Drew Swift at short. Max Muncy occupying third base with Colby Halter in left, Brian Buelvas in center, and Jonathan Ornelas roaming the range in right field. Defense presented by the Valley Health System. One out, nobody on, and a scoreless tie in front of Alec Thomas. And the first pitch to the former Diamondback is in there for a strike. A changeup at 87. Zhuang's most recent start last week at home against El Paso ended in a no decision. It allowed two runs on five hits while walking four in 3 2/3 innings. And the Aviators will ultimately win 6-5. Throws another off-speed pitch for a strike. And three pitches in, he's already got one out and two strikes against Alec Thomas. He was one out of six last night. Doubled and struck out twice in the loss. He swings, fouls it at back, and Wallach can't squeeze it. So it stays nothing and two to Thomas. Thomas a lefty, as are the five batters behind him. From the two through the seven spots are all left-hand batters for the Dodgers AAA team. And with the infield shaded to the right, Shuang deals out of the full windup and brings home another 0-2. Swing and a foul, straight down, this time off the leg of Wallach. And it stays nothing and two. Shuang made his AAA debut this year on April 1st, and it was against the Oklahoma City Comets. He met the Aviators would win 11-5. Shuang went 4 1/3, charged for five runs on eight hits. Another 0-2. And it's bounced in there on a curveball. Thomas on the year hitting .259 with five home runs and 21 batted in. He's playing in just his 37th game for OKC. He was not on the roster back in early April. Here's the wind and the 1-2 again. Swung on, roped in the air to right center field. This one will split the outfielders and roll all the way to the fence for extra bases. Buelvas picks it up in center. Thomas, round second, he wants third. The cutoff throw by Daryl Hernandez to the bag. Gets by, but deflects off the dugout. Thomas with a one-out triple, his first as a Comet, and the game's first hit goes for three bases. It's the 29th triple of the year for OKC as a team. And Thomas, from the moment he hit that, knew it was at least two. And he never slowed down. The manager, Scott Hennessy, in the third base coaching box, giving him the windmill. He was on the same page. So now with one out of the game's first run off of third base 90 feet away, that'll bring the infield about halfway in all the way around, especially Muncy at third, who shades shallow against Ryan Ward. Big man playing first base tonight, takes an over-the-top curveball for strike one. It's the pitch that when Shuang is really feeling good, he'll throw a lot. Four-seam changeup, slider, curve, his pretty true four-pitch arsenal. The 0-1 from the stretch. That's a changeup fading off the outside, 1-1. And Ward, the reigning PCL MVP, not quite having the same season he was last year. .257 average, 11 home runs. His next RBI will be number 50. Here comes the 1-1. He swings, hits a little ground ball to the right side. Coming in to score from third is Thomas. Meanwhile, Hernandez fields and throws underhand to first in time. RBI number 50 for Ward. Comes on a ground out to second. Thomas scampers in, and it's 1-0 OKC in the bottom of the first. Las Vegas, with the defensive positioning there, seemed primed to trade two outs for the run, I should say. And with the bases empty, here comes James Timms the third. 2-for-4 against Shuang in that matchup back in April. Left-handed batter with his back foot on the chalk of the box. First pitch swinging, he'll sky one foul ground down the third baseline. And that'll twist into the seats for strike one. So we'll see what kind of an outing it is for Jen Shuang tonight. He's thrown as many as seven innings.

0: especially Swift up the middle at short. Instead, he pops one up the other way. Going into the shallow part of left field is Max Muncy, third baseman, into foul ground, makes the catch where the grass meets the dirt of the warning track for out number three. A one-out triple scored on an RBI ground out in Oklahoma City enters the second inning with the lead. Overall, one run, one hit, no errors, and nobody left for the Comets. And after one full, it's OKC 1, Las Vegas nothing.
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0: Top of the second, OKC leads Las Vegas 1-0 as Landon Knack, after striking out the side in the first, comes back out for his second inning of work with a lead. He got Swift and Ornelas swinging. Max Muncy took a called strike three. Three up and three down is Joey Meneses. The cleanup batter leads off in the second for the Aviators. Big man out of Mexico back at first base tonight. 1-for-4 with a sac fly and a walk yesterday. Swings and misses at a first pitch fastball, and Knack gets ahead. We're already deeper into the game tonight than we were yesterday without any walks. Of course, last night there was a combined 26 walks between the two sides. Meneses takes a breaking ball inside, and the count goes even. The Aviators took 14 walks and issued 12 of their own, and you heard Eric Martins in the coaching box say, hey, a win is a win on our pregame interview. Meneses swings and hits one a mile high, but just off the back slope of the mound. Here comes the shortstop, Noah Miller. He's called off by Fitzgerald, the third baseman, and he'll make the grab for out number one. On the first ball put in play by Las Vegas, it's an out. Never left the infield. Four up and four down for the roadside. One out, base is empty for Darryl Hernandez, who's hitting 282 with Las Vegas. A couple of home runs and 16 batted in. Hernandez in from the right side against the righty Landon Knack, who deals from the first base side of the rubber. And the first pitch fouled straight back by Darryl Hernandez. And Landon Knack, originally from Johnson City, Tennessee, where East Tennessee State is, started his collegiate career at Walter State Junior College in Tennessee, but in his 2 years at ETSU was dominant. L.A. picked him up in the second round 6 years ago. It was a breaking ball that slapped straight back to the screen, and it's nothing and two. And Knack signed for a bonus of $712,000, which was almost half of the slot value for that pick. Been as high as the number 11 ranked prospect in the Dodgers org. The 0-2 outside on the fading fastball. He's always had a good heater, especially with the way that he rides it up near the top of the zone, but the off-speed stuff is what's developed for him the most as a pro. Here's the 1-2 pitch. Fastball hit back up the middle. It takes a weird kick off the mound, but right to the second baseman, Kim. He fields and throws to first base in time as one second baseman grounds out to another. It's five up and five down to start the game for Knack, wearing number 31. And with the Comets on top 1-0, the bases are empty with two down for Mike Stefanik. Stefanik, the DH this evening, batting 283. Boise, Idaho native takes a fastball right down Broadway for strike one. 283 average, four homers, 45 RBIs for Stefanik, who was 1-for-5 in the win last night. 8-6 the final score.

0: takes a slider that stays up. It really didn't slide, and the count goes even. Mack in what's now 7 2/3 innings, make it 8 2/3 innings in AAA this year, as 13 strikeouts and 4 walks. He's always been a control-oriented pitcher. And this 1-1 breaking ball is hit in the air down the right field line. Heading towards the corner goes Tibbs, and the right fielder reaches up to make the grab. A hard hit line drive the other way, but Tibbs up to task defensively. And after striking up the side in the first, Nat goes 1-2-3 on balls in play in the second. Zeroes across for the Aviators. And after 1.5, it's the Comets 1, Aviators nothing.
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0: Bottom of the second inning, OKC on top of Las Vegas, 1-0. Matt Everett here at Chickasaw Bricktown Ballpark. Really cool yard as the weather cools down a bit, fading from day to night here in central Oklahoma. Jen Chuang, after a 13-pitch first, up against Hassan Kim to lead off inning number two. Left-hand batting middle infielder stands in and takes a called strike one on a changeup, finding the black of the outside at 86. Kim, also batting in the fifth spot and playing at second base last night, was 0-for-5 with 3 strikeouts. He was one of just a couple of players not to take a walk in that walk fest of a game yesterday. He swings late on a change and fouls it straight back to the screen, and it's quickly nothing and two. Again, last night, 26 combined walks, tied the PCL record, a feat that's only been accomplished 3 other times in the history of the circuit. I don't know if you can call it a feat or not. It was something, I'll give you that. Here comes the 0-2 from Chuang, and Kim swings and misses right through a changeup for strike three. So Chuang not messing around, pulling the string on 3 straight changeups, and Kim was happy to oblige. 3 up and 3 down in terms of pitches, and it brings up Jack Suwinski, another left-hand batter. And the loss for OKC may seem kind of out of place, especially with just the sloppy nature of the game, but they've been on a real downturn since the All-Star break in general. Meanwhile, Suwinski swings, gets a piece, but fouls it straight back. Comets went into the break having won 4 straight and 6 of their last 8. They were a season-high 11 games over 500. But they've then lost 8 of the next 10, including 6 of the last 7 overall. Suwinski fouls one back to the screen, and it's nothing and 2. Suwinski was also 0-for yesterday. 0-for-2, but he walked 3 times. In fact, there were 7 players on both sides combined that took multiple walks in the game. No walks yet, and here's Schwong's nothing and 2 to Suwinski. The DH swings and misses through a fastball, strike 3. So while Knack struck out the first 3 men that he faced in the first inning, Schwong's gone 2 up and 2 away on strikeouts here in the second. 1-0 OKC, the only hit of the game so far was that Alec Thomas triple in the first. 2 down, bases empty for Ryan Fitzgerald. Fitzgerald leads all of AAA with 121 hits to this point. His average a whopping .315. Left-hand batting third baseman swings, and it's one in the air to left field. Drifting back goes Halter. Left fielder at the track. He turns around at the wall, and this one's gone. Fitzgerald just kind of hit it in the air and let the wind blowing to left take care of the rest. His ninth home run of the year has extended the lead to 2-0. And that's now the 16th home run that Jen Chuang has given up in AAA this year. Perfect piece of hitting there by Fitzgerald on a solo blom. Took the pitch outside, hit it where it was thrown, and nine home runs gives him 64 RBIs and extends the lead to 2. Base is empty. Still 2 down for the switch hitting Noah Miller, who will bat from the left side. Taking all the way, he'll watch a first pitch curve in the dirt. So that's now 122 hits for Ryan Fitzgerald. Number that leads AAA and is second in the minors. Miller, not quite hitting as well. He's a glove first shortstop at this point in his career, but what a glove he is. Takes another breaking ball downstairs, and it's 2-0. I mean, you got a switch hitting middle infielder who's batting 246. Not the best average, but far from the worst. He's got good power numbers as well, with 10 homers, 53 RBIs, and 8 triples to lead all Comets. He'll take a fastball outside, and he's ahead. 3 balls, no strikes here against Jen Chuang. But Miller last night absolutely robbed Drew Swift of at least 2 base hits. Made a couple of sensational efforts defensively yesterday. Watching all the way, he takes a 3-0 fastball just a bit downstairs for ball 4, and there's the game's first walk. We're in the bottom of the second with 2 outs, and now a runner on first base for Griffin Lockwood Powell, the former Central Michigan Chippewa. Lockwood Powell got the night off last night with Chucky Robinson doing the catching. 6'2", 195-pound 28-year-old out of Sioux Falls, South Dakota, stands in from the right and fouls the first pitch fastball straight back, nothing and one. Lockwood Powell batting 233 in 17 games for the Comets. 14 hits in 60 at-bats. Leadoff man Zach Earhart awaits in the on-deck circle. Miller's got a short lead off the base at first. The 0-1. There's a strike on a heater, and it's quickly 0-2. Coming up later on the broadcast, we'll have Ted Wien's trivia. We also have our Coast to Coast Fitness scoreboard report. Check in on the A's and the Red Sox throughout tonight's game. Chuang set. The 0-2 on the way. And it's way outside and down. A good block by Chad Wallach behind home plate. And among other minor issues, the home run has been a big, glaring problem for Jen Chuang, but that's the first time he's given up a home run since the 10th. It had been almost a month between home runs surrendered. And on 1-2, he throws outside. I mean, he gave up 3 in one game back on the 10th against Tacoma. In the Aviators would lose 12-10, but his last 2 starts have been a combined 7 2/3 innings. 3 runs on 7 hits, nary a home run. But Fitzgerald just took him deep. The only 2 hits he surrendered have been a homer and a triple. 2 balls and 2 strikes with 2 outs and a runner on first. OKC on top by a pair. Chuang set. Here's the kick and the pitch. Swung on and driven in the air deep to right field. This could be trouble. Ornelas spins around. He turns to the warning track, and the right fielder makes the catch about 10 feet shy of the wall for out number 3. But thanks to a Ryan Fitzgerald solo home run, the Comets extend their lead. 1 run, 1 hit, no errors, 1 left in the second. And as we go to the third, it's OKC 2, Las Vegas nothing.
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0: 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On to the third inning we go. 2-0 OKC leads over Las Vegas. Leading things off, the bottom third of the Las Vegas lineup in the top of the third. It's Brian Buelvas standing in from the right, and he'll take ball one down and away from Brian Buelvas. Six up, six down for the right-hander so far on 24 pitches. That last one, his 25th. Buelvas, meanwhile, 2-for-4 with a homer and 3 batted in yesterday. Big game for a guy who's starting to up his power profile. That next one's high, and he's worked himself a nice 2-ball, no-strike hitter's count. Kim, the second baseman, right behind the point of the bag, shading up the middle. And on 2-0, Buelvas rips a line drive to right center field and down for a base hit. It rolls through the glove of James Tibbs, and on his way to second goes Buelvas. He's in there standing and safely ahead of a two-bounce throw. He'll be given credit for his 11th double, and it's the first hit for the Aviators tonight. A good piece of hitting there. Took a fastball right down the middle and put good wood on it. Buelvas now 3 out of 5 in the series. So here comes Chad Wallach all of a sudden representing the tying run against Landon Knack. While he had the night off yesterday with Brian LaVestita taking over the catching duties. Wally's batting .248 so far in 31 games. Checks his swing on a first pitch curve on the appeal to first. No swings, as our first base umpire Brandon Mission. Paul Romer behind the plate. Matt Blackburger, the crew chief, down the way at third. 1-0 to the big right-hand batting backstop, Chad Wallach. Knack out of the stretch for the first time delivers. And that fastball right down Broadway at 93 for a strike. Now, Knack's got kind of a funky delivery when he's working out of the stretch. When he brings the hands together, the feet are together on the first base side, but he leans back heavily towards first base. Kind of hunched over here as he delivers a breaking ball. It's rolled foul down the line at third. 1-2 to Wallach. I mean, he looks like you're in a grocery store and you're looking at something on one of the shelves and someone asks, hey, excuse me, I need to sneak by you. You do that little lean forward with the pelvis. It's kind of what the look is for Landon Knack when he's got runners on. Wallach on the year, batting .248 as mentioned. 3 homers and 15 batted in. 2 of those 3 home runs on the road. Buelvas off second with nobody out. And the 1-2 on the way from Knack is swung on, grounded up the middle. Behind the base at second goes Hesong Kim. Second baseman field sets his feet and throws Wallach out at first. But he does the job by advancing Buelvas to third. And now with one out and the game's first run for Las Vegas 90 feet away, it's Colby Halter stepping in next. Halter, the only lefty in the lineup for Fran Reardon tonight. Halter, the former Florida Gator, hitting .217 as an Aviator this year. Between two stints, he does not have a home run. He's only driven in 3. Third baseman Fitzgerald creeps in shallow. And the first pitch from Knack rides way high for ball one. Landon Knack optioned on the 21st of July. He's made more starts than just about anybody here at Chickasaw Bricktown Ballpark in his career. Next pitch up and away again, and it's 2-0. Now, he's not quite the same type of record holder that Ryan Ward is here at this ballpark. Ward leads all Oklahoma City batters in home runs, hits, runs, and at-bats in this ballpark. But for Landon Knack, his 44th career start with the Comets, for the OKC club, I should say, ties him for 6th all-time in the last 30 years. Swing and a miss on a 2-0 changeup. And Halter, that was a 2-ball, 1-strike count against him. Oklahoma City's gone through a number of name changes over the years. They were the Red Hawks when they were moved here in 98, then the 89ers. They were the Dodgers for a while. The Oklahoma Baseball, OKC Baseball Club 2 years ago. Licensing dispute as Halter swings through a fastball for strike 2. And this is their 2nd year under the namesake, the Oklahoma City Comets, named after Mickey Mantle, who's thumbprint is all over this ballpark, this area in Bricktown, and the city in general. They called him the Commerce Comet. Commerce, Oklahoma, not too far away. 2-0 Comets on top here in the top half of inning number three. With Blavos on third and one down, here's next, 2-2 to Halter. He swings, he drives one deep in the air to center. This will score a run. Earhart ranges back, center fielder battles with the sun, makes the step a couple of paces in front of the warning track, scampering in to score from third is Buelvas as Colby Halter has put Las Vegas on the board. Sacrifice fly to give him his fourth RBI with the Aviators, and the leadoff double is plated. A little bit of small ball there by Las Vegas, gives them their first run. 2-1 OKC as the lineup wraps back to the top for Drew Swift. Swifty touring away from a first pitch breaking ball inside. Landon Knack made his major league debut back in April of 2024. He was the Comets' opening day starter just about 2 weeks prior. Swift swings at a fastball, gets a piece, but fouls it back into the mitt. Lockwood Powell squeezes it, and it's 1-1. Swift struck out on a slider in three pitches back in the first. And he takes a fastball for a strike here on the outside. And for the last three seasons, 24, 25, 26, Knack has been back and forth between L.A. and OKC. In fact, he's made double-digit appearances for both sides every year, but this year where he's been hurt. Swift swings, rolls a foul ball into the third base coaching box. Nice grab, barehanded by the third base coach, Eric Martins, our pregame guest. And Swift lives to see another one. One ball and two strikes with the infield deep. And the outfield playing the right-hander to go the other way. Knack brings one home, and Swift swings through strike three on a fastball. He's down on strikes for the second time. Knack's fourth K of the day ends the third inning. But Las Vegas on the board for the first time. They score one run on one hit with no errors and no runners left on base. We play 2.5 tonight from Chickasaw Bricktown Ballpark. And it's the Comets 2, the Aviators 1. Relax.

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2: Bottom of the third, top of the Comets lineup to lead off against Jen Schwong. OKC on top 2-1. They've scored one run in each of their first two innings, but they've only put two hits and three base runners on the board. Second time through begins with Zach Erhard, the leadoff man. The right-handed batter tapped out to Schwong on the first pitch he saw last time up. He takes a front-door breaking ball in there for strike one, and Schwong starts out ahead, no balls and one strike. Erhard flip-flopping with Alec Thomas. Thomas was the leadoff man last night. He's awaiting on deck here. And the next pitch is swung on, grounded to the left side, diving to the backhand of Swift. He hops up, he throws on two bounces to first, and it's not in time. That'll be an infield base hit for Erhard, but what a stupendous stop by Swift just to knock that thing down. That was about as quick as he could have got up and fired to first as well, but Erhard, who runs really, really well, beat it out by a couple of steps. So now here comes Alec Thomas. Thomas with a triple to the gap in right center field back in the first inning. Came in to score to start it off in the first. Now Thomas, about as athletic as it gets. Over Diamondback, takes strike one on a fastball. He was a three-sport star in high school in the Chicagoland area. Football, basketball, baseball. In fact, before he was drafted early by the Diamondbacks, he was committed to TCU for both baseball and football as a slot receiver. He swings here and pokes one into the seats down the third baseline. And it's nothing and two to the left-handed batting outfielder. Second-round pick by the D-backs in 2018, an over-slot bonus of $1.2 million. Schwong comes set with Erhard leading off first base. And here's the 0-2. Swung on, hit in the air behind home plate. Wallach loses the mask. Here comes Max Muncy as well. They'll both run out of room as it lands a couple of rows behind the third base dugout. And all of these guys out there on the field, they're all in great shape, obviously, as professional athletes. But my money's on Alec Thomas as the best pure athlete, not only because he's got the speed-power combo that organizations love, but because his dad, Alan Thomas, is a former strength and conditioning coordinator for the Tampa Bay Bucks, but the Chicago White Sox as well for almost 30 years, until a couple of the seasons ago. Nothing in two pitch, outside on a changeup. And so Thomas grew up in Chicago and grew up around the White Sox clubhouse. Got to know guys like Frank Thomas, Ken Griffey Jr. at the tail end of his career, Mark Burley, he said, was one of his favorites. Meanwhile, here's Schwong's 1-2 pitch. And it's swung on and grounded to the right side. Hernandez to his left. Second baseman knocks it down. He's up and the throw from a knee in time to Meneses at first base. A great play by Hernandez just to keep that one in the infield as Thomas advances Erhard to second base. But Thomas had a great memory of the Mark Burley perfect game when Dwayne Wise made that catch to save it. He said he was at home watching it on TV. He's there with his buddies and told his mom, hey, we got to go to the ballpark right now. This was before he had his driver's license. Here's Ryan Warden from the left with a runner on second and one out. And Ward takes outside, ball one. But Alec Thomas said his mom drove him to the ballpark right then and there, dropped him off outside. He showed up for the last inning or so. Said he just snuck in. He had been so familiar with the ballpark there that he was watching that Dwayne Wise catch from behind home plate. Meanwhile, Ward tips one straight back. That'll land on the roof of the press box amongst the cabinetry for strike one. Said he didn't have a ticket. Obviously, it was a special moment, he said, but it was even more special having his dad there to watch it as well. Ryan Ward, 0 for 1 with an advancing ground out to score a run on the first. Meanwhile, Swift right in the back pocket of Earhart off second. Ward swings, drives one the other way, deep to left field. Halter ranging back. Left fielder looks up, and this one's gone. Ryan Ward strikes again. A two-run jack. That's the second home run that Jen Chuang has allowed tonight. It makes it a 4-1 Comets lead here in the bottom of the third inning. So already three RBIs and two at-bats for Ward, and he just got the arms extended and roped that changeup left elevated the other way. 12th home run of the year makes it a 4-1 lead, and there comes James Tibbs, who's also a massive power threat from the left side. Tibbs popped out to Muncy and found ground down the left field line last time up, wrapping up that first inning, and he swings through a changeup here for strike one. James Tibbs the third in his third different organization already. After being drafted in the first round in 2024. Three seasons, three franchises already. There's a curveball, there's strike two. Now when you hear that, there's a couple of different schools of thought. A, nobody wants this guy and they keep dumping him, but it could not be the more the inverse for Tibbs. After he was drafted by the Giants, 13th overall in 24. He was shipped off in the Rafael Devers deal to Boston less than a year later. That was last summer, of course. 0-2 changeup drifts outside for ball one. Then literally 6 weeks after that, Boston packaged him with Zach Earhart to get Dustin May from the Dodgers. And with May already gone, the Dodgers absolutely won that deal. 1-2 pitch, foul back into the mitt. Strike three swinging for James Tibbs. Third strikeout of the game for Jen Chuang puts out number two on the board. And while he's given up two home runs and a triple so far, he's missed a lot of bats, and outside of the long balls has limited hard contact. Four runs, four hits for the Comets, one run on one hit for the Aviators. And in a three-run game, here's Hyesung Kim from the left. Infield playing him to pull. As the slap-hitting middle infielder takes a first-pitch breaking ball in the dirt. Kim struck out swinging to lead off the second. In the series, he's now 0 for 6 with 4 strikeouts. Now, what's interesting is Kim got the nickname in Korea of the Comet. So, ironically, he's here with the OKC Comets after winning the World Series on the postseason roster for the Dodgers last year. He swings and drives one the other way on a line drive shot that takes one bounce in front of Halter and left. Kim with his first hit of the series. It's the third hit of the inning and number five of the night for Oklahoma City. And with two outs and a runner on, it brings up Jack Suwinski. Suwinski, a power bat from the left side to be sure. But in his first year in the Dodgers organization, he's just looking for some consistency. Strikes out a ton in his career. Takes that fastball right down the middle. Suwinski, who is also originally from Chicago, went to William Taft High School. He was picked up by the Padres originally in the 15th round back in 2016. Ninth-year pro watch is away, and it's 1-1. Suwinski, with everything that scouts like, he's tall, he's a left-handed bat, he's an average defender at the worst. But the swing and miss stuff has limited him at this point of his career. Chuang misses outside with a changeup. Two balls and a strike. What's interesting is that he made his major league debut back in 2022 at Wrigley Field with the Pirates. He said he had family scattered throughout the stadium. He swings here, and it's a soft ground ball to third. Max Muncy picks it up, throws to first, and he beat him by a half a step. Suwinski grounds out 5-3 to retire the side. In the third for the Comets, a two-run home run has extended the lead. They play two runs on three hits with no errors, and they strand one. Ryan Ward homer has extended the advantage, and after three full, it's the Comets 4, the Aviators 1.
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2: Max Muncy, the leadoff for the Aviators in the top half of inning number four. Matt Nippard with you from Chickasaw Bricktown Ballpark in Bricktown, Oklahoma City. Muncy, Ornelas, and Manessis, the first three against Landonak, and the first pitch swung on and lined to short, picked up on a short hop by Noah Miller, and he sets his feet and fires to first base in time. A rocket of an arm from Miller on a first pitch, 6-3 ground out. Ball that was hit over 90 miles an hour right at him, and Miller fielded it off the instep of his left foot. Sometimes when a ball's hit that hard, it's got enough side spin to take a deflection off of you. But Miller, who is already a multiple-time minor league Gold Glove Award winner, definitely up to task on the defensive side of the ball. Brings up Jonathan Ornelas, who squares to bunt but pulls it back on a fastball riding high. And the count goes 1-0 to the right fielder who struck out last time up. Landonak working with some tempo. Gives up a high drive but playable to shallow right field. Kim goes out. He'll make the call, and on the outfield grass, he'll make the catch over the left shoulder. Three pitches into the fourth inning. Landonak's already got a pair of outs. Ornelas now nothing for two as it brings up Joey Manessis. 4-1 Comets in the fourth. We'll have our coast-to-coast fitness scoreboard report coming up in a little bit. There are three games yet to begin around the major leagues. One of them in West Sacramento. Red Sox and the A's playing the final game of three. Manessis backed off by a first-pitch fastball riding inside for ball one. Begging your pardon, it's a four-game set at Sutter Health Park. Patrick Sandoval and Jacob Lopez, a battle of lefties. Manessis hits a line drive to short. Miller picks it up on a short hop again. He'll throw to first in time, and it's a 1-2-3 inning on just five pitches. Twisted up by Logan Knack. And after 3.5 innings, Comets 4, Aviators 1.
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2: of the fourth inning. Comets on top by a 4-1 tally. Matt and Everett here in downtown Oklahoma City for the second game of six. Aviators on the year have won 5 out of 7 against the Comets, although they trail by 3. Comets have scored in each of the first 3 innings, and Ryan Fitzgerald, who put them on the board with a solo homer in the second inning, stands in against Gen Shuang to lead off the fourth. 49 pitches, 34 strikes so far for the Taiwanese right-hander. 4 runs allowed on 5 hits, including a couple of home runs. Righty on lefty to start the inning with Muncy shading shallow at third. And Shuang's first pitch on the way is a curveball down. That'll go for ball one. I mentioned it last night, but absolutely bears repeating here at Chickasaw Bricktown Ballpark that the shadows create some interesting glares, mainly in center and right field. But now as the sun sets, the whole playing surface covered by shade. 1-0. That's down and away on a changeup for Gen Shuang. And as is typically the case for him, he has featured a ton of breaking pitches and just soft stuff overall tonight. The curve and change are getting a lot of usage. He needs a strike here on 2-0. And the pitch is swung on and crushed deep in the air to right field. Ornelas turns around. Right fielder is going to watch this one leave. Home run number 2 in as many at-bats for Ryan Fitzgerald. He now has 10 on the year, and that one was a no-doubt blast. Ball left the bat at 104-plus miles per hour on a fastball left elevated. Third home run allowed in 4 innings by Gen Shuang. And it's the second time in 4 starts that he's given up 3 or more homers. Fitzgerald did not miss that one at all. So with the bases empty and nobody out, Noah Miller stands in from the left. And the switch hitter crushes one deep down the right field line, hooking towards the corner. That's a foul ball by just a couple of feet. Oh, he pummeled it. And Hawkeye had that one at 361 feet into the upper deck. Only issue is that he pulled it just foul. And so far, he's taken the game's only walk to this point. That was back in the second. Shuang's next pitch. And it's a breaking ball low. So if you add in that curveball, he has thrown over half of his pitches as changeups. 27 changeups out of his 54 pitches. He's thrown that fastball just 12 times. See what he throws here out of the full wind. And the 1-1 fastball is blooped in the shallow center field. Wellvoss racing in. He can't get there in time. It takes a bounce in front of him. And Miller now 1-for-1 with a base hit and a walk. Things are going well. They're going well. And for Miller, he's reached base twice in as many plate appearances. So here's Griffin Lockwood Powell, the catcher batting ninth. As we take a look at the A's game tonight, Jacob Lopez trying to get back into the win column. He's coming off of his best start of the year, bar none. 5 scoreless innings against Minnesota last week on just 1 hit. Shuang's first pitch outside. It's his 14th start of the year, and since his most recent call-up, he's been outstanding in 4 games. Here's the 1-0, right down the middle on a fastball for a strike. In his 12 outings before July, he had tossed to a 6.75 ERA and allowed 11 home runs. In his last 4 outings, including 3 starts, that ERA went to 3.86, and he has not given up a home run since being recalled. 1 ball, 1 strike delivery, and it's a strike on a fastball. This one clipping the black of the outside at 88. Now, the only issue for Lopez in the A's is that the Red Sox have the 4th best OPS against left-hand pitching this year, 779. That game starting in about 40 minutes in West Sacramento. Miller off first with nobody out, and the 1-2 fastball rides upstairs at 88. Count goes even. While the Red Sox have dominated left-hand pitching, the A's have lost 15 of their last 18 games when the other team starter is left-handed. On the 2-2, a breaking pitch just inside. Wallach, I think, wanted a challenge. He took the ball out of his glove, and with the ball in his right hand, kind of tapped the right side of his mask, I guess. And I think Paul Romer, the home plate umpire, had the same thought. He said, "Did you challenge?" Wally said no, and the count goes full. Here's the payoff pitch out of the stretch, and it's hit high in the air, deep to center. Wellvoss flips the hips, backing up onto the warning track. He'll make the catch while feeling for the wall. Miller retreats back to first base as Lockwood Powell

0: practice, we're going to be bringing it to you live right here on the Morning Tailgate, Raider Nation Radio, 920. Great day, day one. A lot of work got done. The intensity, the energy ramped up as the day went on. And I expect that to carry over here into day number two. The voice of the Raiders, Jason Horowitz, will be joining me field side here at Raiders HQ in hour number two. In hour number three, when practice comes to a close, we are expected to hear from coaches, players. But until then, we want to hear from you. Takeaways, surprises, reactions to what you heard, saw, read from day one of training camp. How you feel that moves into day two. What you expect to see, what you hope to see, what you need to see as training camp continues. Good morning, Clay, Vinny, another great day here at Raiders HQ. And again, as I mentioned, slight breeze feels nice. Again, says the guy perfectly shaded, not having to run around and hit other grown men for a living. Good morning.
1: Good morning. How are you guys doing?
0: Could not be better. Could not be better.
1: I am looking at a tweet right now from Fox Sports Radio.
0: Mm.
1: I'm going to read this to you guys. You ready for this one?
0: Always.
1: You ready for an early season
0: hot take?
1: I don't even call it a hot take. There's a word that starts with D and ends with a B. So I'll just leave it clean, and you guys can put that one together early in the morning. I know spelling's not easy for you, Vince, nor is it for me, to be honest with you. But I'll spot you a couple letters there, and you could try to put it all together. And quite honestly, this actually is a friend of mine who said it, Ben Mailer from Fox Sports Radio. So Ben, wherever you are, I'm sorry, brother, but this is a dumb take. All right, so I'm going to read you the take. Okay, here we go. And it relates to the Raiders, obviously. This is quote from Ben Mailer. So it turns out that Las Vegas did not, as we anticipated, get a true number one pick in the 2026 draft. They did not. And if you think they did, they're wrong. Ben Mailer on the Raiders going with Kirk Cousins as QB1 this season. Oh, my. Come on, guys. What are we doing here? What are we doing here? It's day two of Raiders training camp. And the first week of training camp's period, except for a couple of teams that, you know, have to start play that Hall of Fame game. So they got a little bit earlier. But let's face it. It's this week that training camp starts. And we already have a candidate for the dumbest take of the year, and one that quite honestly can stand the test of time throughout this season. This is what I'm talking about. Like, you have a plan in place, right? And the Raiders clearly have a plan. We all acknowledge that. There's a good chance, a very fair chance, that Kirk Cousins will start the season this year. But there's no chance, short of them catching magic in a bottle and going on a winning streak and winning a bunch of games and being in playoff contention all year, which, hey, that'd be great for the Raiders. But short of that, which I don't think is necessarily possible, Fernando Mendoza is going to play a whole bunch of football this year. At some point, he's going to get out there. This is what I'm talking about. When people outside or whatever want to put their weird spin on things to say that he's not worthy, Fernando, of being the number one pick because the Raiders have a plan in place to potentially start somebody else to start the season. It's so ridiculous to me, guys, that people are running with that kind of take, that kind of mindset that, oh, well, Mike Florio brought it up. Hey, if Fernando Mendoza doesn't start the season, that means you made a bad pick. You should have picked somebody that was worthy of starting the season to start the season. Ridiculous. Dumb. Idiotic.
0: Well, to say I'm surprised that there's a take such as that, I am not. To say I'm surprised that it was less than 24 hours after day one of practice. Okay, I'll say, Clay, mildly surprised. We are in the world of hot takes. And sometimes,
1: come on, man.
0: You know, facts and
1: come
0: information
1: on,
0: and context do get in the way of the hot takes. And so,
2: well, and also Ben Maller's job is to cultivate opinion for the show, you know.
1: I mean, so. Great, but it's our job, and if that's what he wants to do, then it's every right to say that's just stupid, that's just dumb. Because so you're telling me that Fernando Mendoza? All right, here we go, Clay. I'll ask you this question. So you think that it's reasonable to actually

0: insinuate that Fernando Mendoza was a bad first pick, because that's what he's saying. That's what he's trying to get you or whatever to react to. So you think there's any bit of logical thought, comprehension to that take, that if Fernando Mendoza doesn't start the season, and even if he sits for the season, then he wasn't a worthy first pick overall?
1: No, you've got to find the best possible quarterback in the draft, and you might as well do it now than later. So whenever it happens, it happens. But no.
0: So you're saying, what are you saying? What exactly are you saying?
1: I'm not Ben Maller.
0: Say I want you to stand on all 10 of your toes and say what you feel. That you think that's a reasonable take, or that you think that's a ridiculous take. Something in between. So, come on, man. Give it to me, baby.
1: Yeah, I'm standing
0: day two of training camp. We're getting the pads
1: on my 10 toes and a Genoa salami log.
0: All right. I'll do it for you. I'll go 20. I'll use your toes, too. That's the dumbest thing I've ever heard. Dumbest thing I've ever heard since, you know, maybe about a week ago.
2: That's why I don't want to go ever, because I've heard some real dumb things. But, it's a ridiculous take.
0: It's the latest dumb thing.
2: I love Ben Maller. I do.
0: I do,
2: but,
0: too.
2: That is ridiculous. And again, that's somebody who clearly isn't following the Raiders. It's clearly somebody who's not in touch, and that's fine. That's what we are here for. But if he's going to have that take, then it's unfortunate, because he's going to garner a lot of listeners, and he's going to garner a lot of impressions, and good for him. That the interaction part is what it's all about. But if you've seen, heard, talked to anybody inside this building, which is what matters, then you would understand how ridiculous that take is. I don't think anybody listening to our particular program shares that. If you do, 702-365-9200. Would love to hear your reasons as to why. Practice is getting set to get underway. No surprise, Max Crosby is one of the first players out here getting his, stretches.
0: Early out.
2: His little workout. But, you know, it's interesting, because we're going to get to some sound from yesterday. Kirk Cousins, Tyler Linderbaum, Max Crosby being part of that, as well as Andrew Janoco. But, you know, Colton Miller was talking at the same time as Kirk Cousins. Didn't garner the same crowd. And he even, you know, was like, hey, hot crowd here. It was just me. It was me, Adam, and a couple others. But, you know, I was asking him about the kind of the schedule and just like getting out, and he goes, this feels amazing. It's almost similar to a game day kind of feel in terms of just getting out there, getting the work in, and then you go and you're just looking at film, looking at tape, reviewing. And he said, you know, in entering year 9 for him, this is as good as it gets in terms of schedule. Again, day 1, we'll see how he feels 2 weeks into it, right? But he loves getting up, waking up, getting something to eat, and hitting the field full go. So it was, as we talked about yesterday, in real time, and now looking back on it and being able to kind of, you know, let it marinate, if you will, Vinny and Clay, it was truly a business feel out here. You know, it was very intentional, there wasn't a lot of looking around. I mean, people were moving. There was pace. As one play ended, the new group was already running in before the play was even done. So it was timely. It was very crisp. I will say that. Now, talking with Andrew Janoco after, he's like, obviously, you know, there's a lot of things we got to clean up, which is what you're going to hear across all 32 training camps, right? From every head coach that steps to the podium, no matter what day it is. We have plenty to clean up. I think you even mentioned Sean McVay, as much as you were raving about Rams first practice, he's like, we'll find the mistakes. So yes. Coaches will find these mistakes. They already have on day one. But in terms of, again, the pace, the look, the schedule, the feel, talking with the players, they really liked the way it was set up on day one. That's going to carry over here into day two. And again, the meetings, the film, the breakdown of tape, the lifts, the workouts, all happen after practice. And so that was something that was notable to me in terms of the takeaways talking with the team. The other part of it is, and I don't think we can, you know, overstate how important this is, Vinny and Clay, is the availability of everybody yesterday throughout practice was something that, again, not a lot of teams get to celebrate on day one of training camp. The Raiders did not have that at this time a year ago. So, it, you know, it already feels like their starting point is moved up compared to where it was last year.
0: Yeah, and obviously Max Crosby being chief among those, right?
2: Right.
0: I'm literally writing a column about that. I had some people in the NFL reach out to me yesterday, like, what were the hell were the Ravens thinking? Thinking that he could pass a physical in March. Like, what was even the point of that? He's coming off surgery. Like, why would you even put yourself into that situation? And they're, not their fear, but, you know, in a humorous kind of way saying, thanks, Ravens. You just ignited this dude. Like, you gave a guy that needs no motivation even more motivation to make our lives difficult if you're on the schedule of the Raiders. Like, he's going to be that much more motivated to shove it up everybody's you-know-what, including that team over there in Baltimore, to say, really, seriously, you're doubting me that I'm going to be ready? I'm always ready. And everybody knew that he was going to be ready, except for the Ravens, apparently, and their doctors, apparently. It's, like, ridiculous to think that there, you know how many people don't pass, for football players don't pass physicals in March coming off whatever? You know, Vince, you're well aware of this. All those surgeries that hockey players get after the season because they were dealing with something,
2: oh, yeah,
0: right?
2: Yeah.
0: You think they're going to be able to...
2: Nobody's passing physicals.
1: Like, two months after a surgery. Everyone knows there's going to be inflammation and recovery time. It takes a while. Everybody knows that, but on their scale, oh, no, that's bad news.
0: That was, yeah, and exactly. Like, and they knew, too. They knew he was, I mean, the Raiders were very upfront about, hey, this was what he dealt with and blah, blah, blah. This was the surgery. You know that, you know, but he's all of our doctors and everybody involved. He's going to be completely fine. And not only is he fine, look at him out there. He looks like Max Crosby, and he's ready to go, and he's full green-lighted to start. I had a couple people, wait, he's not on the PUP list? I thought he was going to be on the PUP list based on everything that happened. No, that was never even really a possibility. I mean, I guess there's always a little bit of a possibility, but you are talking about Max Crosby, who whatever he's got to do to get ready, and he's always historically been a pretty fast healer. I don't know if certain people are born certain ways, but it seems like he is. Whatever it is that he's dealing with, he's able to get out there and play in due time and the right amount of time. So yeah, there's a lot of people in the NFL that are like, whoa, God, thanks, Ravens. Thank you, Ravens, for doing that.
2: Wasn't when Adrian Peterson, when he tore his ACL and then he came back as quickly as he did, wasn't there some doctors out there that are like, I cannot wait to study this guy and find out how he healed so quickly?
0: I think he led the NFL in rushing that next year, right?
2: Yeah, but it was like an insane amount of time between injury and when he returned, let alone playing at the level that he did. Max Crosby would probably fall under that category as well. I'm watching him run across the field right now, and I mean, he looks like a stallion out there. He looks like he's no worse for wear.
0: No.
2: And, you know, it was interesting the comments that it's always fascinating to me. Again, we're in our bubble, right? We are in. We cover this team. We are very close, up close to it. So it's always fascinating to me when things are posted, what gains traction nationally. And one of the things with Max Crosby yesterday was about how, you know, he had to have a talk and chat with coaches about things, all the list of things he can't do. And everybody took that and be like, is he going to injure the court? It's like, this is Max Crosby. This is literally every year. This is literally every practice, training camp, regular season.
0: We need to get things done on offense. So please, is that where we're going with that?
2: Yeah, like, no. Just like because Kirk Cousins made a comment at the end of his presser yesterday, saying, you know, I really hope Max, you know, respects the red jersey. And so somebody asked Max, you know, about that, and he goes, "Look, I got one speed. Do I toe the line? 100%. Have I gone past that line? Definitely. So that's why before prep camp, you know, I got talked to." But like, hey, this is my list of things I can't do, which again is something that is the riot act. He gets read before every single year, and to his credit, that's what makes Max. And not to get into a whole, you know, Caitlin Clark thing, but she made a comment. She did an interview talking about how fiery she is on the court and the technicals and all that stuff. She's like, that's what makes me who I am. That's what sets me apart, and that's why I am the way I am. And so when I heard Max say that, it's like, I understand you have to tell him, like, hey, remember, red means stop, kind of thing. But at the same time, you want him pushing those limits, keeping everybody safe, but pushing those limits, because that is how you, that's how you break the wall and get better of, you know, whatever it is you're doing. And that's not just for him. That's being the example to the rest of the team as he is.
0: It's why John Gruden and every coach that's coached Max Crosby with the Raiders has always said, I wish I had 11 or 22, whatever, more Max Crosbys. Because when you have that kind of mentality in everything that you would do, that attacking kind of mentality, and that, you know, we have to literally tell him to slow it down a little bit against our quarterback or whatever, because we're worried that our guy's going to get hurt. That's how hard that dude goes. On every single rep, if you can times that or multiply that by, you know, across the board on defense and on offense, now, you know, you've got a whole team that's operating at the highest imaginable level. I've been talking about how, look, I've been at Rams camp, the last few days, and I'm marveling at how, at the intensity of their practices, how fast they go, how efficient it is, how competitive it is. Why? Because they got a bunch of dogs out there on both sides of the ball, including a quarterback like Matthew Stafford, who's treating every period like it's the Super Bowl. Like, he gets pissed off. I mean, he's challenging the defense, and there's defensive dogs on the other side of the field that are giving it right back to him and playing at a high level. And it reminded me yesterday hearing Max talk about that, that's the kind of mentality you have to have across the team. It's impossible to have 22 on any given time facing each other, all of that are wired like a Max Crosby or a Matthew Stafford or those types of guys. But if you get more of them, and I really do believe when you're talking about Quay Walkers and N'Kobe Deans and some of the guys that the Raiders have brought in here, offensively and defensively, Trevor Linderbaum, we know Colton Miller as well, Brock Bowers, the more you get of those type of guys, those type of wired you know, athletes and performers, the better off you're going to be. So let's hope for the Raiders that has a ripple effect across the board, which I do believe it does. And I don't even think that there's guys that need that light to be turned on. I think there's more guys on the Raiders now that are wired that way than maybe ever before, at least since we've been covering this game.
2: Well, I'm gonna get to that point in a second, but I gotta shout out Mitch up on the text line, 702-365-9200, getting the reference I put out there. Max Crosby out there acting like Jon Favreau in The Replacements. Red means stop. And so let's just, like, and he goes, like a bull. Yeah, like a bull. Raider Nation's gonna love this. First quarterback out on the field, obviously, one Fernando Mendoza. And as you were talking, Vinny, Fernando was on field two on the far side, going through some visualizations, dropping back, making throws, making reads on air. No coaches around him, just going through a little visualization, drill of his own volition. I don't know if that's something he brought from Indiana. I think we are expected to hear from Fernando Mendoza later today after practice. So Fernando's supposed to take to the podium here today, and I'm curious how much, you know, of that is something he's adding to the repertoire, something he's done before. But again, Raider Nation's going to love to hear that Fernando Mendoza is the first one out here. The other point to that, you talked about how, you know, Max Crosby probably is obviously the leader, but there's probably more guys on this roster more than ever that probably have that same kind of burning desire, willingness, want to go above and beyond. Kirk Cousins, you know, and his first question was asked, you know, his first day at camp, good energy. He goes, I'll be honest, though, you know, the schedule and all this stuff, it was 7:10. Practice starts at 7:30. I'm looking around the locker room. There's only two or three people in the locker room. And I thought I was missing something. Turns out everybody was just getting out to the field early, doing their own whatever they're doing, right? And he goes, it just shows you, like, everyone's got that itch. Everyone's looking, you know, raring to go. And, you know, that's something that I'm curious about. Everybody's excited on the first day. How are you feeling in week three, right? When the sores and the aches and the pains are all happening. So it was a lighter moment for Kirk Cousins as he's still learning this group, learning this field, the routine, the schedule, et cetera, et cetera. But, you know, for Kirk Cousins, who's been in more locker rooms than anybody in the NFL, for him to be, for that to be one of the first takeaways that he felt needed to be mentioned, was notable to me.
0: Yeah, and you know, obviously, it is unusual that that the Raiders practice this early. We get, we understand why too. It's a weather related type of a thing, right? But if we want to put a, I always believe in positive thinking, right? And getting your mind to believe things, even if you have to convince it to believe it. But there is an old saying, and my dad used to always say it to me, and I've heard it before. Try to get the hardest part of your day done as early as possible. Whatever task might be the hardest thing that you got to deal with, take care of it early in the morning. You know, when the endorphins are running, and this way you don't have to, you don't have to dwell on it for the rest of the day. You get it out of the way, and then you move on, as they were saying, to you know, the film work and this, the weight room work and all that. All I know is when I was a high school football player, in my humble little world as a high school football player, Vince, I, all day long, during football season, in class, I'm thinking about, oh my God, at 3 o'clock, we gotta get out there, it's work, we gotta, you know what I'm saying? Like, wind sprints, conditioning, you know, all the tough parts of football practice, and that back in those days, you hit constantly, you were scrimmaging constantly and hitting. It was gonna be a tough, physical, mentally challenging, type of situation, and all day long, I'm thinking about it, right? Including fifth period, which I, to this day, I don't even remember what classes I had in fifth period. It was a blur to me, cause all I was thinking about in about 45 minutes, we got to strap it up and get after it. And sometimes you feel good about it, sometimes you're dreading it, to be honest with you. So hey, get it out of the way early, get the hardest part out early, which I think practice would be considered the hardest part physically and mentally, and then mm-hmm. and then carry on with the rest of your day. I like the schedule.
2: Again, I love the schedule too. Again, selfishly and for them as
0: right.
2: well. But
0: yeah,
2: you know who else
0: too.
2: Is out here early? Just passed, gave a little fist bump. Is one Mark Davis. He just walked past us as you were talking, and I was trying to like signal you want to come join us, and he was making his way so he could get his seat at practice. But again, everyone's out early. Vibes are high. Optimism is high. We're going to continue to talk about what we saw day one before day two officially starts here in about 7-8 minutes. But before we do that, 702-365-9200. Want to get your thoughts, your calls, your texts. All of it. But before we do that, Vinny's got a message for you.
0: Oh, thank you very much there, Vince. Hey, guys, are you craving real Mexican food that's been doing it right for generations? Then it's time for Sal's Mexican Restaurant, a Central Valley tradition since 1942. We're talking about the kind of food that keeps people coming back. 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
16: Feel great about Max, and I'm just a little bit nervous that he's got to respect the red jersey this next few weeks. So we'll try to make sure that happens.
17: Yeah, you know, I can't tell you how many people have come up to me already and just been like, all right, so, you know, in practice, you can't do this. If you get, you know, I have a whole, you know, textbook full of rules that I got to follow or I'm going to get in trouble. But that's, you know, it comes with it. You know, I practice one way and I know that, and I know I push the line and sometimes I go over the line. But ultimately it's because, you

0: to be the greatest at what I do, and I want to push my teammates to be the greatest version of themselves. So,
1: welcome back inside the Morning Tailgate. Coming to you live from day two of training camp, which is getting underway as we speak. The first horn sounded. You just heard Kirk Cousins, Max Crosby. Those two are going to be two fiery competitors over the course of training camp that are no doubt. There's going to be some jaw-jacking, some chirping, some trash-talking, however you want to talk about. But what I love about that, just to put a bow on what we were talking about to kick off the show, I just love how people feel it necessary, Clay, to remind Max of the things he can and can't do, you know, taking care of his quarterback, his teammates. And he laughs, and he's like, I got everyone coming up to me. And it's like, well, maybe people are coming up to you because you're really towing that line on day one of camp, Max.
2: And
1: maybe
2: that's the reason. And there's a lot of new faces here that are not used to you. So we just figured, like, we'll get the obligatory thing up. But when he was asked that question in yesterday's presser, it almost was like the 10th person that told him that in the last 3 hours.
1: Yeah, it was really good stuff. So as we see now, we're in the midst of what is called the walkthrough period. Again, they don't have team meetings per se before practice during training camp, again, because of the timing of when they are out on the field. As we've discussed, they only get so much time with these guys in the building. And so the way they're working with the heat, the weather, et cetera, there's no meetings before, so they're going through walkthroughs the night before, and then again before practice starts. And then they'll break down into stretch period, individuals, special teams, and then away they go for practice. But, you know, just very quickly, I want to get out to the phone, 702-365-9200. Just a couple quick, reactions and things that we saw yesterday. You know, where we're sitting here in front of field one, we're going to get a very, very good view of the offensive linemen. Seems like throughout training camp, this is, where they've made their home the first couple days, which I'm not upset about in the slightest. Jackson Powers, Johnson, Spencer Burford, the two guards running with the ones. You know, notably Charles Grant running at left tackle with the twos. Caleb Roger, right guard, also with the twos. Trey Zune, the third, has been working at center and guard. At least that's what I saw on day one. But Janoco even talked about it yesterday, the Raiders OC, that they're going to move him around everywhere because that is one of his superpowers, is his versatility. And not just the fact that he can do it, but that he can do all of it at a reasonably well level. Now, what level is that? At the NFL level, that's what they're going to find out here during training camp and over the next few days. But early on, a lot of versatility from Trey Zune. And again, until they get pads on, you would imagine it's going to be status quo, right? You might see guys plugged in here and there, but until the pads go on and they can find out who's pushing, who's moving, who's really understanding their assignments and executing them, until we see, you know, massive changes, I guess, in terms of the offensive lineman and that competition that I know everybody is kind of salivating as to what it's going to look like.
3: Yeah, and it's early for Trey Zune. I don't think there's any question within the building that he's going to be an eventual starter, an eventual big-time contributor to the offensive line. As of right now, because of what they've been able to do in the draft, what they did in free agency, bringing in a Spencer Burford, kind of a glue guy for this year, understanding Clint Kubiak's offense and what he's supposed to do, and really giving that offensive line a dose of real experience in this scheme. They don't need to rush Trey Zune, and I think it'll be interesting because I don't know that there's full clarity on what his actual position is going to be. Right. Is it going to be guard or is it going to be tackle? So you can definitely use this early part of training camp and maybe even the first part of his first season or maybe the entire part of first season to just kind of get that part of it figured out. There's a long way to go for him. They understand that, and I think he's going to be a fixture around here for a long time. So and again, it'll be interesting to see which way that goes in terms of the position. And sometimes, guys, that defines itself. Somebody gets hurt, somebody signs somewhere else. There's all sorts of issues where, hey, we have this master plan for Trey Zune, but then actions or things that happen sort of dictate, you know, where he ends up playing. And it'll be good for him to continue to kind of hone everything so that he's ready for whatever role he might ultimately get, whether it's on the short term or the long term.
1: Jump out to the phone, 702-365-9200. Raider Dave in Denver, good morning. Welcome to the tailgate. What do you got for us?
4: Hey, good morning, guys. You know, I've been happy working in the radio industry like you guys, you know, over 30 years. But I'll tell you what, I think I've come up with a job where I would be super happy to work for the Raiders. I would go and take one of those crash test dummies from the automotive industry, put a football uniform on and stand it up in a passing position behind the quarterback and let Max just rip around the end, come flying in, hit that thing and knock the head off, the arms off and the legs off. And it'd be my job to put it back together for the next play. I think it would be great because it going so far and not finishing has got to be so frustrating. Plus, you could set it up to where you can gently set it down to where if the head comes off and the arms comes off, hey, it's a penalty. But, so they could teach them both ways. But I would think that would be just fantastic to go ahead and do that. And, Vinny, man, I relished getting up every morning in Tucson, Arizona, and hitting football practice in high school before class. Because that means I could just wedge down a waffle and a sausage, head to school, go ahead and work out, then get my shower, then brush my teeth, then go to class the rest of the day. And, yeah, we did 2 days, so I really didn't like the afternoons that much either.
3: Yeah, I probably would have preferred – yeah, I think I would have preferred the morning practices, although knowing me, I would have been tossing and turning all night thinking about it. So, yeah. One way or another, right, Vince?
1: Raider Dave, thanks for the call. Yeah, yeah. I mean, you're gonna find a reason to – the anxiety is going to find its way one way or another. They're going through walkthroughs right now right in front of us. And, you know, something I noted and talked about extensively during OTAs was – you know, when Fernando Mendoza is going through his reps, whether it's a – well, not whether. When it's a throw, he makes his throw, and then he continues his progressions, right? And he mimics the throw to the second progression, to the third, to the fourth, whatever it may be. He continues to do that, and he's the only quarterback I've seen do that. Even right now, on a play fake right now, he just looked it off and faked like he was checking it down, even though the ball's been away. So, again, it's interesting to watch these guys work, right? Because as much as we talk about, like, Brock Bowers is a football robot from heaven, where they just everything is just perfect, you see, especially the young guys, like, again, all eyes are going to be on Fernando Mendoza and the things that he is doing. Everything's under the spotlight, right? Everything's under the microscope. But you can really see in real time just the focus, the attention to detail that he is giving the situation, because not only is it needed, it is required from that position. And for all the reasons that, you know, you are the future of the franchise, the face of the franchise, it looks, has the feel of him doing everything he can possibly do in front of our eyes.
3: Yeah, and you know, with Fernando, when you were talking about that pre-deal that he, you know, he gets out there and visualizes and does all that type of stuff, it's got to be part of what he does, Vince, because I saw that at Pro Day. He did, that was what he did for even like 10 minutes before he started actually throwing to, you know, his roommate was out there with him, and his former quarterback coach was out there with him, but a good 10 minutes before he even got to that point, he was literally just going through the motions, and it was like this meticulous, detailed, intentional little deal that he put himself through. And I'm thinking, okay, I'm wondering if this is just what he does, you know, what he's doing today to get ready for this moment. But talking to people in India, no, that's Fernando. So get used to that. Again, we talked about it yesterday, you guys, when Clint Kubiak talked about that mental side of the game that Fernando is already impressing him with. And you got to understand, a guy, you know, there's coaches out there that throw the compliments around. You know, when John Gruden was here, there were players that reminded him of Hall of Famers that are out of the league now, right? And we love John, but you know, he could get a little verbose sometimes with certain things and how he characterized certain things. I don't get that sense from Clint Kubiak. I think whatever is coming out of his mouth is what he exactly feels. He's not trying to fake it till he makes it or prop guys up or anything like that. You're getting the earnest truth. So, and a true reflection of what he believes. So when he points that out, and he kind of extended that a little bit, that tells me something, that he's actually seeing that and is actually impressed by it, which can only be a good thing for the Raiders and for Fernando Mendoza.
1: Another perfect example happened just moments ago. Fernando Mendoza goes through his motion, and Andrew Janocco runs right up to him and is in his ear explaining something. And Fernando's sitting there. Fernando moves on. His quarterback coach is right there talking to him about something. And, you know, it's just so impressive to see the work being put in, right? Like, we don't get to see the stuff behind the scenes. We don't get to see the meeting rooms, and we don't get to see all that, but we get to see on the field and the conversation and the amount of conversation with these coaches, these assistants, jumping into the play is almost, you know, moments after it ends, going through this is the why, this is what you did wrong, this is what you did right, whatever they're saying, right? It is immediate, and the learning is happening in real time, and there is no going through the motions. I think you used the word perfectly, meticulous, and that's what we've seen, not just from Fernando. Again, a lot of eyes on Fernando, but it's been throughout the roster as well. So it's been really good to see. The media portion is now open. Stretching has begun. Before we take a break, it is time for our Summer of Fun giveaway presented by Terribles and your friends here at Raider Nation Radio 920. 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
7: Bowers motions right to left. Snap. Hand off. Genty trying to pick his way forward. He's pushed. He gets out of the pile. Touchdown, Raiders! Ashton Genty, his first career score. And the Raiders capitalize on the pick. They go down for six and take a 13-10 lead in the third.
8: Do your dance. Do your dance, young man. Do your dance.
9: That is the voices of the Raiders. Jason Horowitz, Kirk Morrison. And, you know, I said yesterday, guys, you never know who's going to stop at the tables. Well, we got Kirk Morrison, the one, the only Raiders legend, broadcast extraordinaire.
10: More importantly,
9: friend. Hi, Kirk, welcome to training camp. We're here, perfectly shaded. Not running around for now. We'll be good. We'll be good till the end of it. We might have to move the table back just a skosh, but we're good. We're watching the stretching portion wrap up here for the silver and black. But I got to ask you, as practice number two gets underway, what were your impressions, reactions, immediate takeaways from day one?
10: I would say the energy was high, right? We saw just the way that everything went, very efficient. Guys excited to be out here. It's day one. I always call it like the first day of school. Everybody's excited. You know, you had your outfit laid out the night before and your cleats you're going to wear and, you know, all that. And then all of a sudden you get out here and it's really being back with the guys. And you saw just the camaraderie, like I said, the enthusiasm, but really honestly knocking off the rust. I mean, that's what I really saw was, you know, guys who had a little bit of time off where, you know, they went out and conditioned and did everything they were supposed to do to prepare themselves for training camp. But everybody passed the conditioning test on Tuesday. So you didn't see anybody having to practice on the off field, right? If a guy doesn't pass the training test or the conditioning test, then he's like he has to go all the way to field number three.
9: You don't have to name names, but how many guys back in your day were sweating bullets before that conditioning test?
10: It was some, not all. Some, not all. You know, because I'll be honest with you, Vince. Look, training camp before was a time for guys to actually get into shape.
9: Mm.
10: Now, in football, you have to come to camp already in shape.
9: Yeah.
10: I mean, there's guys I know who can go and do a conditioning test, you know, in their sleep.
9: Right.
10: But yet, in today's NFL, you have to be extremely conditioned to get ready for what we believe is a long haul of a season that starts in July and hopefully ends in late January, early February.
0: Well, you know when you get that email of team makes transactions the day after report date, so-and-so was cut, so-and-so was cut. Man. Typically, those are the guys that that probably didn't look too good in their physical fitness test. But, Kirk, I got to ask you this. Sure. You talk about shaking off the rust. There was no rust on Max Crosby yesterday. And I don't think that there's going to be any rust on him from here until the end of the season. And as somebody that didn't need any extra motivation like you didn't when you were a player, obviously Max Crosby doesn't either, but lo and behold, the Baltimore Ravens just gave it to him by you know, kind of turning their back on him and turning their back on that trade. What kind of a Max Crosby do you think the rest of the NFL should be bracing for, given the motor that runs regardless, now with a little bit of extra fuel because of what happened this offseason?
10: Well, I think, number one, he wants to regain, I think, being in the conversation of the most talented defensive player in the National Football League. I mean, you think about it, at this time, about a year plus ago, he was the highest paid defensive player in the National Football League. You remember that, Vinny? Right. And guess how long it lasted? 5 minutes. Mm-hmm. Yeah. Right? It lasted 5 minutes. And since then, you've had the contracts of the likes of, obviously, you know, I can throw in Dexter Lawrence. You can throw in Miles Garrett's new deal. You can throw in Will Anderson, who we'll see in a couple weeks when the Raiders go practice against the Texans. I think this is also more about everybody, or Max letting everybody know that he's still that guy. He is still that dude. And, you know, whatever happened with the, you know, Baltimore Ravens, that's fine. It happened. But now for Max to regain, we think, what he always has been, which is one of the best defensive players in the National Football League, the stage is going to be set. I want this team to win so Max can play in those big-time games. We know what Myles Garrett is going to have this year. He's playing on primetime every week, so you're going to see a lot of number 95 for the Rams, right? But I think number 98, man, we got to find some ways that nationally everybody sees when they turn on the highlights of Raiders football, it's number 98 making some plays.
11: And when you think about what could be had this time of the year, everyone wants to turn their attention to the quarterback competition between between Cousins and Mendoza.
10: No, that's you, Clay. No, nobody else. I'm not looking at that.
11: Well, I'm going out on a limb.
10: No, don't give me that national.
11: I'm going out. I heard you on. I heard you on Rich Eisen. You did a Rich Eisen show, and you talked about that pairing. What are your expectations, and when you find like a certain timeline of when you say that the kid is now matured and needs to ascend to a starting role?
10: Okay, equal, greater than, or less than? Fernando Mendoza, Kirk Cousins conversation, or Jordan versus LeBron? Go.
11: Yes, that's right. Kobe, LeBron, yeah, put them all in there, right?
10: I'm just saying, like, if we're going to play the hits, that's what the hits are. Mm-hmm. But to be honest, I think for us here locally, we understand that this is Kirk Cousins' team at the moment. Fernando Mendoza is going to get every opportunity to develop at the quarterback position. They are in no rush to put Fernando Mendoza out there right away. And so when I watch him at training camp and I watch him yesterday and just going through his footwork, going through his progressions, those are the things that I really see that he's learning, he's gaining, he's understanding all the nuances of playing quarterback. But, you know, I always say this, and I think, Vinny, look, you can attest to this as well. I saw what it looked like with Jared Goff in 2016 when he was the number one overall pick with the Rams, and he was the number three quarterback. They did not play him until he was ready. And he had a successful, I think, first game where you saw where he threw a touchdown. I believe it was about 8 or 9 weeks into the season.
0: It was against the Saints.
10: It was against the Saints. Oh, I remember. It was that go route. It was like a little corner go in the back of the end zone. And you said, okay, the Rams got their quarterback for the future. And he went on to have success. And he actually, I thought, at a time played when he was ready. He saw the game. He knew how to study week to week. I always think back to that. That is the one that I draw on because I really believe that's what Kirk Cousins is going to be able to show Fernando. He's not going to actually say, Fernando, come here. I'm going to show you how to do this. Had a guy used to always say, leadership is caught, not taught. Mm. Okay? I'm going to say it again. Leadership is caught, not taught. Like, you catch some of the things that guys are doing. Fernando always used the term osmosis. He is going to, week to week, guys, understand what preparation is like in the National Football League, what it's like to go and look at these defenses and be able to diagnose. I think you put Fernando out right now, he could execute an offense but can you execute an offense versus a defense that may throw some different wrinkles at you? This isn't the college game. This isn't the RPO. Mm-hmm. This isn't my guys are better than yours. The NFL is all about parity. And so when I say this competition, it's not necessarily a competition. It's Fernando developing. And my hope is that when he's ready, he gets the opportunity to play quarterback. But I am not rushing him, and I'm not trying to put him out there before he's ready.
12: Caught, not taught, put it on a T-shirt. Get our guy Coulter in KC to start printing them like crazy. 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We may be talking about Kirk Cousins, but yeah. You're our Kirk. You're our Kirk.
10: Yes.
12: 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His broadcast partner,
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7: 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Vince Sapienza, Vinny Bonsignor, Clay Baker, coming to you live from day two of Raiders training camp here at Raiders HQ. And we are no longer remote. We are live color with the voice of the silver and black, Jason Horowitz. Jason. We got a lot to get to.
8: Sure.
7: We're going to try and stay on track because look at this view.
8: How come when we're live, I no longer get my special intro?
7: You did. You just weren't paying attention.
8: Oh, okay.
7: You right, just well, decided to pick up your headset
8: clearly.
7: Late. Clay, this guy just hobnobbing, rubbing elbows with everybody.
9: Right. Doesn't
7: understand, you know, deadlines, times, you know, start times. I had to corral him from his suite. Under the tent over here.
8: I was just, hang on, pause that for a second. I was deep in conversation about preseason game broadcasts. We were discussing halftime features.
7: So you're saying it was work?
8: It was work.
7: Okay.
8: It's not my fault they've got tent with chairs. It's not my fault.
7: Well, Jace, I think you would agree. It's hard to call this work.
8: This is great.
7: We are beautifully shaded. We are not running around. We get to watch football.
8: Yeah.
7: Day two of training camp. Again, I think we've asked you this, you know, over the years.
8: Yeah. Oh, flag was thrown. We just threw a screen to Ashton. Flag. I'm going to say illegal man downfield.
7: It feels here. We are there, right? Yeah. I understand the game is not played until September when real bullets are flying. But as you said, preseason is around the corner. Practices are happening. What is this feeling for you getting here to get an up close?
8: It hit me yesterday at how short this is because – you know, veterans reported Tuesday, first practice yesterday. The first preseason game is in 2 weeks.
7: Yeah.
8: And they're not even going to put pads on until early part of next week.
7: Right.
8: And the first preseason action against the Cardinals is 2 weeks from today. And, you know, look, the way that the NFL has moved and how, you know, obviously they're doing this all year long. And so a lot of things have changed. But they're going to have six padded practices before they have their first preseason game, which is a very condensed. But you know what? I was, when we were walking in the building this morning and here at Raiders headquarters, and I'm sure all over the NFL, they have the NFL Network on, and all the, you know, the amount of players, and we're 3-4 days into this, that have already been lost for the year.
0: Yeah.
8: Saints lost Brian Brzee,
0: right.
8: Torn ACL. Nick's the second-year player for the Panthers, the edge rusher, is now out for the year.
0: Everybody on Carolina and San Francisco is dropping like flies.
8: Right, 100%. So the regular season for those teams already can't come fast enough, and you just hope. You know, I don't know who put it out yesterday, but the Raiders, every single player that you expect to be on the 53-man roster is healthy and playing. And you can't ask for anything more to start the season.
9: Yeah, well, let's knock on wood.
8: I got wood. Wood right here, Benny.
9: Exactly.
8: There's a table right here. I don't know if it's a wood table. I think it's a plastic table.
9: You don't need the table. Just knock on Vince's head.
0: Yeah, that's fine. That works.
9: That's all. Because if I was there, it would be my head. But knock on Vince's head. All right. So, and you're right. It's a beautiful thing for the Raiders that they are completely healthy. And I'll start with Max Crosby. Not quite sure what the Baltimore Ravens were doing unleashing that problem on everybody else, but he didn't need any extra motivation, but they went ahead and gave him some extra motivation. And it looks like he used that fuel for all the right reasons. And he looks fantastic. And the knee doesn't look like it's any issue. I don't think anyone's necessarily surprised by that. But what do you think that this foretells for Max Crosby this year with that extra chip that is now on his shoulder?
8: If Max is healthy and his knee is holding up, this season feels like it is about to be the catapult of what is already a Hall of Fame type career to that type of season. He is pissed at the world. Right? Like it really feels like he hates everybody. which is kind of different. And so it truly feels like he's going to be unleashed. But more than that, Vinny, I think, and we talked about this last week here on the show, I think part of the reason that is possible is because the talent around him in the front seven is so much better. You know, Max talked at the podium yesterday, and he talked about it. He has never seen a linebacker on a team that he's ever played with that is his size. Quay Walker, he was talking about. Now, his arms aren't quite as long, but you get the same idea.
9: Yeah.
8: You throw in, if N'Kobe Dean is healthy, and his, how productive he is when he plays, you've got that guy, Kwity Paye. Kwity Paye's had 8 sack seasons, right? That's nothing to scoff at, and he's done it consistently. Now, last year wasn't his best, but he's done it consistently. And he's a former first-round pick. So, like, the talent around Max is so much greater than it has been. Then you throw in the guys that are returning, right? Thomas Booker, Adam Butler, those type of guys. So it's setting up for Max to have an absolutely just berserk season. And obviously what that means for this defense is huge.
10: Hey, folks, how are you?
8: Clay, there.
10: It's the voice of the Raiders,
8: hey!
10: Jason Horowitz.
11: Yeah, see, we didn't forget you, baby.
0: We got to play it twice now. Unbelievable.
11: And I'm glad you brought that up because Max is probably around like his best talent around him. This is the best acquisitions I've seen for Max in a long time, and maybe this will be that way. So do you feel like maybe he feels like he doesn't always have to be the leader alone, even though he's going to lead by example, but there's other guys that will pick up the slack where he doesn't always have to do it by himself?
8: I think the other thing about this team this year is that there are a lot of leaders on the team. Now, we might have said that last year. I think people assumed Geno Smith was going to be a leader. Obviously, it didn't work out that way. But you throw in Kirk Cousins, who's in year 15, and he's going to be 38 years old, and now at the moment the starter, right? You throw him in there. He is a great leader. I did the NFL boot camp earlier in the spring and into the summer, and got a chance to work with Adam Thielen a little bit, and he played with Kirk in Minnesota, and he told me a little bit more about Kirk and all that stuff, and like it just exudes, right? You see it, you feel it. We've all noticed that before. He is a huge leader. Yesterday, Andrew Janoco was talking about Ashton Jeanty taking on a leadership role, and you could kind of feel that last year that he is that type of kid.
0: Yeah.
8: And so you've got those guys already on this team, so you have more leaders. Plus, let's not forget, like, everyone who's ever talked about Fernando Mendoza the last 2 years has talked about not only his preparation and his ability, but his leadership skills. So this team has now got a bunch of those guys, so it doesn't have to be Max. And it almost, I think that's a good thing. You know, Max is this personality. Max is this bona fide star. Max is all of those things. But if somebody else becomes the number one leader and Max is just a great player and a leader, I think that's a good thing too.
7: It's Jason Horwitz, the voice of the Raiders, joining us live here at Raiders training camp, day number two at Raiders HQ. Now, Jace, yesterday, you know, I described, because the offensive linemen who are in front of us have kind of made their home here on field one, which is directly in front of our table. And the concerted effort, as I described it yesterday, with the offensive line was noticeable, and just Rick Dennison's presence was felt and obviously heard from our proximity. We're seeing, again, the intentionality with the offensive line. And Rick Dennison, you can see just how involved he is rep in and rep out with every single guy, from whether he's a one, a two, a three, a rookie, a vet, whoever it may be. And I don't think it's, over-dramatizing the importance of what that position group puts on the field when the games get real.
12: So, I mean, you guys have to remember who was my partner for the first 3 years with this with this franchise, right? And it was Lincoln Kennedy, who is one of the largest human beings I've ever been around. And I say that knowing that I've done basketball games with 7-footers, and he's not that. But, like, you know, Link just is as tall as he is, and his lovable personality. He wants to give you this big bear hug, like, at least me, anyway. And so I learned with this franchise even more so about how to watch this team and how to watch the NFL from that perspective, right? A Pro Bowl right tackle perspective. And this team doesn't have that. It hasn't had that. Not saying it doesn't have that now. It hasn't had that. Mm-hmm. And I would tell you that what I have learned is that if you don't have a top 10, top 15 offensive line in the league, you have no chance. Mm. And we, the last 2 years, have had one of the bottom five offensive lines at best in the league. And so the battles for the two guard spot, I still think there's a little bit of a battle at right tackle spot. We'll see if that plays out or not. It feels like DJ Glaze is solidified there, but we'll see. It feels like that, plus an offensive line coach who has won Super Bowls, been around the league for 30 years. And there's a positive energy, too. Like, you were just talking about feeling it and hearing it. There's a positive energy when you're watching Rick Dennison that he's kind of exuding to the guys that he's coaching. And so you've got the experience.
7: I mean,
12: the
7: just right now, look at him right now.
12: I can't. Cam Russo's right in our way.
7: Cam Russo's
12: Cam's
7: in the
12: Cam's got an eight-week-old baby. You can't even see the offensive line coach. But now you can.
7: But the offensive linemen are – the offensive linemen, just to help paint a picture, and I will defer –
12: isn't that my job?
7: Yeah, I'll defer to you on that one.
12: I'm not in regular season form.
7: But it's two-man groups along the offensive line, and Rick Dennison is getting down in stance and is in the ear hole of these guys in their get-offs. This is not to throw strays from a year ago.
12: Yeah.
7: We did not see that a year ago. No. I didn't see that 2 years ago when we were watching camp. So this feels different. Again, it sounds different. It has the look. Go ahead, Vinny.
12: No, it absolutely does. And then, Vinny, all of those things are true. But I would just say this. It can't get worse than last year, right, between the injury conversation and the lack of ability, I think, from the group. And then obviously the coaching that became a story and everybody wrote about it, Vinny, as well. So you throw all of those things together and it was a disaster. So, but I do think a lot of every one of the teams around the league, if they are doing exactly what we are doing right now, they're going to be talking up what could be. And to your point, we got to see it.
7: Yeah.
9: I agree, and people forget Rick Dennison played linebacker in the NFL.
12: He looks like it, Vinny.
9: You know what I'm saying?
12: His legs are more than shoulder length apart. He's got a solid squat. He's getting down, not quite like horizontal, but he's getting close.
9: No doubt. And when linebackers talk, offensive linemen, even offensive linemen, are going to listen. So I think, and it's been described to me, what kind of difference is Rick Dennison going to make from last year to this year? All the difference in the world. How about that? Yeah. So we'll for sure keep a track on that. Ashton Gentry looks tremendous. He's always looked in shape. It's hard to believe that he looks like he's even in better shape just by how chiseled he looks. What kind of a season are you anticipating if that offensive line is able to turn that corner, which I think we're all expecting it to be much better than it was last year? What kind of difference will that make for Ashton Gentry?
12: I think it's going to be something small, which is going to be – I think what I'm anticipating is little things that are going to add up to 300-400 more yards. And so – if we go back and all of us think, what was Ashton Gentry's rookie year like? You can picture a couple of explosive plays, the Bears game, the Texans game. But I think if we're all being honest, what we saw more than anything else was Ashton being hit 3-4 yards in the backfield. And that was the consistent running game that we had last year and how difficult that was for Ashton to deal with. And yet he stayed the course. He started every game. All of those things, right? And so if Ashton doesn't get hit 2-3 yards behind the line, or has to break a tackle 2-3 yards behind the line, and just gets to the line of scrimmage before he has to make him, think about how many more yards that is per carry. Even if it's just 1 yard more per carry, that's 300 more yards, assuming you stay healthy. And he almost had a 1,000-yard season as well. So I think the bigger question, though, for Ashton, though, Vinny, is does he have to be on the field 85% of the time? Or,
9: yes.
12: or if Mike Washington, if Mike Washington is as good as advertised, and what we I think we've seen, and I'm really excited to watch Mike Washington and Roman Henby if he makes the team for that matter, you know, is 75% of the snaps good enough, and Mike Washington giving him a little bit more of the break? Because if that happens, it's probably because the Raiders are running the ball the way they want to, they're getting more snaps. And you're getting more opportunities for the backup running back. I actually think those are all positive things.
9: Yeah, no doubt. But Vince, remember we went through this the other day where there was a running back for the 49ers that still got like 100 carries, I think it was.
13: Right.
9: While Christian McCaffrey was on the field close to 90% of the time. So there's
13: now,
9: a way.
13: Again, there is a way, but again, that with that kind of example, as we pointed out, you need a certain efficiency to be able to do that, and if Ashton is a Christian McCaffrey-esque to where you are sustaining drives, having long drives, running the ball, et cetera, et cetera, then that opens that door. But, Clay, sorry, but I just want to point out, since we're on the topic, I'm looking down over at Field 2, and the running backs are getting their work in. And you know how kids in youth sports, when they're told to line up, everybody's fighting to be the next guy?
11: Yeah.
13: And I always find it an interesting thing, you know, in training camps, you know, the hierarchy, the order of the line kind of dictates who the guy is,
12: yeah,
13: right? Like,
12: yeah,
13: Max is always, well, Ashton is obviously the first guy.
12: Right.
13: But with the, when the running backs lined up, there was a legitimate kind
12: fight.
13: Of like, not scuffling, but just trying to, let it be known, Mike Washington Jr. found the number two spot.
11: I like it.
13: Followed by Dylan Lobby.
12: You know what's interesting about our running back group? And I know, you know, a little bit of social media buzz this week when Miles Sanders worked out with that group and the Raiders ended up signing three players, including the Johnsons, Patrick and Buddy. But I think it's interesting because you know who the starter is, and obviously Mike Washington's making the team. I can't tell you for sure thing which of the other three guys are on the roster. Now, I assume because of how well he plays special teams, Dylan Lauvey is. But I don't know that for a fact. And Roman Henby's an undrafted free agent who was, I mean, we're talking about a guy who had almost 4,000 yards rushing in college between Maryland and 1 year at Indiana. But he didn't get drafted, right? And Chris Collier's been out around this organization now for a year and a half, and we've seen some spurts in preseason games and things, but he's not really been a guy that's ever gotten regular season action. So most teams carry four or five in the backfield. Now, Hayward's going to be on the roster, so we know three. Who are the other one or two? Mm-hmm. And we don't have an answer to that, and I think that's really interesting.
11: What about Brock Bowers, though? When you think about how Kubiak was brought over to fix the offense, do you think Bowers in the back of his mind is like, hey, finally, somebody gets me, and he could be poised for another All-Pro year?
12: Yeah. I mean, he should be, right? I mean, what did Clint Kubiak call him, Vince? The robot
13: football
12: from,
13: robot from heaven.
12: The football robot from heaven. That's right. The football robot from heaven.
13: Perfect description.
12: Yeah. Has that been on a shirt? Have the Raiders sold that?
13: I mean, I haven't been into the Raiders image here at the facility.
12: No,
13: yet.
12: It doesn't open until 10 a.m.
13: Yeah,
12: you got time.
13: That's a problem. We need to fix that. Maybe Marcus can help us with that. Football Robot from Heaven t-shirts?
12: Yeah, do they sell those, Marcus? Oh, he's got his. No, we're not selling those? Okay.
13: He already told us.
9: What?
12: I believe that was to be quiet. He might have been giving you the shush because he thinks I'm too loud. I mean, if we're honest, guys, I am the loud. I may be the loudest person in the Raiders organization. No, Q's shaking his head. You're the loudest
13: Q's
12: person
13: over here. See, look, competition is happening on the field and at the table.
12: No, here's the other thing. You guys on Raider Nation Radio have a problem because Q is the favorite of the Horowitz children. In fact, they call him Uncle Q.
13: What are we talking about?
12: Uncle Q. Yeah. He's Uncle Q.
13: Okay, we'll fix that.
12: Yeah, I got
13: we'll fix it.
12: We got video of last year training camp Q and Noah doing naughty by nature. I mean, I don't see Vince doing that.
13: I was probably on TV somewhere doing something.
12: Oh, sorry. I was on TV. Q was only on the radio.
13: Which I do have to mention, again, we're off the rails now. Hey, we win.
12: You know that happens
13: with
12: me every week.
13: Yeah, we got pretty far.
12: That's why you bring me on, to get off the rails.
13: As much as Mendoza garnered the attention, yeah, your children are the bells of the ball here at day two. I mean, they're getting more fist bumps than anybody on the field.
12: You know what's funny is, like, this, I think some of the excitement was getting to them this morning, and I was like, guys, I can't take you. You're off your rockers. And they've been very well behaved. And I only have two of the three. The 5-year old is not out here with me. She'll be out for a game one somewhere along the lines. But
13: they got the training camp look already.
12: Yeah, well,
13: stunner shades.
12: Yeah. Yeah. They're good to go. They're doing just fine.
13: That's
12: no,
13: awesome.
12: But so back to Brock Bowers for a second, aside from the t-shirt conversation. His rookie season with three different quarterbacks was a record-setting season, right? Most catches ever by an NFL rookie, most catches ever in Raiders history, broke Mike Ditka's record for receiving yards by a rookie tight end. I think it lasted since 1960-something. I don't remember the exact date. So you have all those things, and that was with bad quarterback play. And that was with an offense that really couldn't run the football. What happens if all that's different? Like, is anyone going to say, if I were to go out and said, if Brock Bowers plays 17 games, is 120 catches out of the question? Is 10
9: no.
12: touchdowns out of the question?
9: No.
12: Is 1,500 yards out of the question? And he's probably the most uncoverable tight end in football. And Vinny, you've covered the NFL a lot longer than I have, right? I transitioned from college to the NFL more so about 5-6 years ago. But tell me a tight end in the last 30 years that was talked about in this way, because of his route running, his hands. It's not so much his size, right? Travis Kelce's the size, and some of those guys, right? Antonio Gates, Tony Gonzalez, those were the size. It wasn't so much the speed. Tell me a tight end who's as uncoverable in this realm, in this day and age of football, as Brock Bowers, and I think you're going to have to go back a long time. Antonio Gates is probably up there, right? He was one of a kind. He was unique. Jimmy Graham for a couple of years because of the size, the speed,
13: size,
12: right? But a
13: red
12: basketball
13: zone.
12: Player, red zone, the whole thing. But he's that unique, and I don't think 120 catches, if he is healthy,
13: yeah,
12: is out of the question.
9: No, and especially if the offensive line is functioning at a high level and
12: right.
9: they get good quarterback play. Remember, think about who the quarterbacks were when Brock had that record-breaking
12: right.
9: rookie season.
12: That's
9: right.
12: right.
9: I mean, think about that for a second.
12: It was
9: kind
12: Gardner
9: of a,
12: Minshew, it was Aiden O'Connell, and it was one game or two of Desmond Ritter.
9: But I digress.
12: Did I get that? I was all right.
13: Yeah.
9: But
12: I
9: digress.
12: Got them all right. Did we have a fourth in that year too?
9: You did, but I had to that had to marinate a little bit for me.
13: It's still stunning to hear. That I think
9: exactly.
13: that's the
9: that's
13: problem.
9: What I'm
13: it's still like because we had the conversation this time a year ago, and that's why you know some fans will sit there and roll their eyes. And
12: yeah.
13: We said it's different.
12: What
13: could Brock Bowers do with the Geno Smith? And the floor
12: that's right.
13: will rise
12: that's right.
13: with Geno Smith.
12: And in all fairness,
9: and he got hurt.
12: Hold on. In all fairness to both Geno and
9: yes.
12: Brock, game one against the Patriots, which turned
9: no
12: out
9: doubt.
12: To be a Super Bowl defense.
9: Yes.
12: Brock had 100 and some yards on 5 catches. Geno threw for 3-something,
13: yeah. Yeah.
12: and the offense put up 400 yards against the Patriots on the road and won. If Brock doesn't get hurt, I'm not saying the Raiders are going to the playoffs, but if
9: right.
12: Brock doesn't get hurt in that game, think about what this team looks like for the first. They, you know, the Chargers game is drastically different. Mm-hmm. Who knows what happens against the Bears when they have all those turnovers early and still should have won. You know, so who knows what the season would have looked like with a healthy Brock on offense, right?
9: No,
12: and so I think
9: exactly.
12: that's a Geno. That should be a, let's be fair to Geno in that regard, too.
9: He also lost his left tackle. I'm not trying to it all worked out because the Raiders ended up with the first
12: that's
9: pick
12: right.
9: overall
12: right.
9: and got their quarterback of the future.
12: Right.
9: So we will park that off to the side. But don't think for a second that everybody didn't feel
12: 100%.
9: The loss
12: but that,
9: of
12: but
9: Brock
12: that gets
9: Bowers.
12: To the point. That gets to the point of who he is and how good he is.
9: Of course, without question, yeah. And he is that guy. Like you just said, he's unguardable. There's
12: unguardable.
9: Nothing you can't even account for that type of the pressure that he you know puts on opposing defenses. Which, if he stays healthy, that's going to continue. And now with There was just a poll that came out. I think it was The Athletic. Our good friend Ted Wynn did this story about top 10 play callers, and I want to say Clint Kubiak was on that list. He
12: yeah,
9: was among
13: ten.
9: the top 10 play
12: yeah.
9: callers. you put him into that equation, and all of a sudden, 120 catches
12: and the craziest thing, and the craziest thing is he's only been calling plays for two years.
13: Yeah.
9: Right.
12: Right? I mean, he called plays, and nobody goes back to the Derek Carr Saints 2 years ago and was like, wow, what an offense they had. But,
13: well,
12: but
13: the first 2 weeks,
9: they were pretty good.
12: They were. That's right. And then obviously last year it's a Super Bowl winning offense with, you know, and the other thing about last year too, and this is the thing about the Seahawks that I keep going back to, because, you know, everyone's, Kenneth Walker signed his 40-some million dollar deal to go to the Chiefs. And, you know, obviously Jaxon Smith-Njigba was the best in the business last year. But I don't think you go into last season saying Jaxon Smith-Njigba is even a top five receiver.
13: No, you did not.
12: You didn't go into last season thinking that the Seahawks, in fact, we played the Seahawks in the preseason. And their biggest question marks, I remember having this conversation with their TV play-by-play preseason, Kate Scott, who's also the, somehow, I was texting with Kate the other day because she does the Philadelphia 76ers on TV. And I said to her, I'm like, I hope you get paid by the season, not by the games, because they're going to be taking away a lot of games to go to Prime and Peacock now that LeBron and Jaylen Brown are there. But, you know, I remember having the conversation with her before the Seahawks game, and we were like, hey, where are the biggest conversations, the biggest battles? And it was all across the offensive line. And they turned out to be a good offensive line. Not the best, but a good offensive line. And, again, that speaks volumes to Clint Kubiak.
13: Jason Horowitz, the voice of the Raiders, joining us here.
12: Do you think that horn means I have to go?
13: I think that's exactly
12: what that means. They timed it out perfectly?
13: They've been waiting. They said, is he done with the sentence yet? Blast the horn before he says another one. No, Jason, you're the best. We appreciate you as always. We got work today, right?
12: Well, I have work today.
13: Okay.
12: Looking forward to the Aces game tonight, right? Ooh, okay. Liberty in town, yeah. Big game tonight.
13: That is a
12: Are
13: big
12: you going to be there?
13: I do everything in this town. Yeah, I don't think I'll be there tonight.
12: I'll be there tonight.
13: But
12: okay.
13: I could change my schedule for you.
12: Okay.
13: Now that I know
12: we will
13: that,
12: be there.
13: Might have to
12: looking
13: shuffle
12: for, looking
13: some stuff.
12: Forward to that. You've got a 10-year-old. I got the kids.
13: Yeah,
12: bring
13: yeah.
12: them over.
13: All right.
12: Right?
13: All right. Well, Jason, we appreciate you. We will see you here all throughout camp and obviously into the preseason as well. Jason Horowitz, the voice of the Raiders, joining us here live on the Morning Tailgate, Raider Nation Radio 920. Coming up, we're going to get more of your reactions, your thoughts, 702-365-9200. But not before, Vinny has another message for you.
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4: 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Now, back to the morning tailgate.
5: Kind of been pretty spirited and competitive at practice and kind of have like a little inner fire. Sometimes I can be, relatively calm, but if you rattle the cage, then maybe I'll, you'll see a little different guy. So sometimes it's good then to get my cage rattled because it brings out the best in me.
6: That is QB1, Kirk Cousins, talking about the exuberance, the energy that he has put on display at least to day one, and something that he has done his entire career in the National Football League. And we did see that on display in a big way, not only in 7-on-7, but 11-on-11. Every rep that Kirk Cousins got, he was firing on all cylinders. And as we're watching a little 11-on-11 as we speak here, Fernando Mendoza just delivered an absolute dart about 15 yards down the field over the middle to one Jack Besh. And the intensity, the energy right now is definitely higher than it was, I would say, even at this time a day ago. So you can tell, camp is ramping up at an exponential rate. But, looking at Fernando Mendoza and running with those twos, you had Charles Grant at left tackle, Trey Zune at center, and Caleb Rogers at right guard. And as the threes make their way on, Trey Zune is now moving over to right guard. So again, that versatility on full display for the rookie offensive lineman for the Silver and Black.
7: Well, it's good to see, as we kind of heard from yesterday, where even Janoka was reminding us that they want to heighten practice at towards the end. They want guys put into uncomfortable situations, and if mistakes are made, that's okay, because we want you to make sure that they don't be made again, but we also want to see how are you processing and how are you acting when, the fire is going on. And this is good that they're heightening the effort and the action right now as practice will eventually get ended here on a high note.
8: Yeah, and Grant playing left tackle, when you start thinking about it, Vince, who else really do they have in terms of the backup?
9: Right.
8: Zune, that's a lot to ask, a rookie to go over there and play that. And I think, talking to some people, maybe he projects more on the right side or inside at one of the interior positions. And as we saw last year, unfortunately, when Colton went down, and he went down the year before too for a few games, you better have somebody that's capable of protecting your quarterback's blind side. And so Charles Grant getting that early call is interesting to me. And that would be worth its weight in gold if he can show them, even just in a backup role right now, that he's capable of handling that assignment. And so good for him and good for the Raiders to really get a good look at him right now at that position. Now, it's all going to change once the pads come on in a few days, but you want to see that. You got to see it, to be honest with you.
6: It's not always the case, but that backup left tackle is typically your number six offensive lineman, your swing tackle, so to speak. So to your point, you winning that job is, some would consider a starting job in some respects, right? Especially if you go to a jumbo pack, whatever it may be, but you're that next guy up. And I do think that is noteworthy, especially for a Charles Grant that,
9: what was talked about as having a redshirt year last year. That would be a noticeable step up. 11-on-11 continues, ones-on-ones. Max Crosby is continuing to do what he does, and that is wreck the offense's ability to get off the line. And he's letting them know about it. So Max is in mid-season form, so to speak. Also of note, you know, we were talking about, you know, who's running with the ones in terms of the corner opposite Eric Stokes. So far, in this particular case, Darian Porter is getting that opportunity. Trey Tucker just taking an end around to the left
8: side. I was waiting for...
9: So, you know, looking at this, Tonka Hemingway also very much with the ones is something that I think, again, you're talking about, as much as we want to get excited about the rookies, and rightfully so, right? It is a draft class with high expectations. We've also been talking about that next step, right, Clay? That step up from year one guys to year two, what that looks like. Jack Besh, Dante Thornton are some of the names, but Atanka Hemingway, who I think is poised to have another big breakout season, looks to be, in terms of his usage early on in day two in camp, seems to be getting that, as well as Ashton Jeanty, just absolute hands on that out route. Kirk Cousins with a frozen rope, and Ashton Jeanty, Kirk Cousins giving a little bit of that jubilation after that play as Fernando Mendoza makes his way onto the field.
7: Yeah, it's good to hear from Tonka. You got to actually get some good, meaningful work in right now. And you think about second-year players, you also think about Darian Porter. Like, how far will he have grown in an offseason to go and try to, like, bridge the gap of, you know, time missed and experience that he needs to get? He got some valuable experience last year, but he is seriously going to be tested by the rookies that were brought in to go and find his role now. And he's probably holding on to it with dear life, but at the same time, perhaps having as many competitive DBs, that's never a bad thing as well, regardless of who's starting.
8: No, you need all of them, trust me. And going back to Tonka Hemingway, I had somebody in the organization tell me, when he has a 3-sack game, which he will, this is with a direct quote, you don't even know how many people I'm going to be high-fiving when that happens. I'm like, whoa, 3-sack game. So we'll see. I mean, if he is running with the ones, I think there's a lot of momentum that he built for himself last year with how he finished the season, put a lot of work in and was ready when his moment arrived. And now that moment has turned into a real opportunity to have a full season of work and to have earned a full season's role. And there's people in that building, I can vouch for this, that are super excited about Tonka Hemingway's future.
9: Fernando Mendoza with a little play fake, 15 to 20 yard comeback route, again delivered on the sideline. A little bit of miscommunication on the offensive line. Don't know how that would have played out in real time, but great throw, better catch. Mike Washington getting a run to the outside. Mike Washington Jr. looks like a specimen out here. He looks like one of those just freak athletes. The way Max Crosby talked about a Quay Walker yesterday, just guys so big. And again, I don't know if it's just the context of Mike Washington standing amongst the other running backs of how big he is, both in stature and size, but when he gets out there, he doesn't look like a running back. You know what I mean? He is quick. He is fluid, and he is getting rotated in with those ones with Dylan Labbe and obviously Ashton Jeanty. But just staying on the defensive side of the ball, just for a second, guys, in that secondary. You know, Jermaine McCoy, Zeke Masses, Darian Porter, and DeCamrion Richardson is very much involved in the rotation between the ones and the twos. So, you know, for all the talk of the young guys that we have mentioned, and I think we talked about when we said who needs to step up in training camp, you know, DeCamrion Richardson's kind of one of those guys that needs to show what he can do. He's getting the opportunity. Yeah. So when it's all said and done, obviously don't know how it's going to play out, but you can't say he has not gotten the opportunity, because through 2 days he has been very much part of the rotation between the ones and twos.
8: Yeah, and good for him. I mean, you look at him and, long and lean and, you know, fast. He can run like the wind. There were some issues early on with the, with some hamstring, issues. I believe it was either a hamstring or a calf, some kind of a leg muscle that, that held him back that first year and kind of set him back a little bit. But, you know, always do remember he dressed out for every single game last year, didn't play on defense, but got on special teams. And that gives you an idea of, hey, if somebody were to go down, they felt pretty good. Last year's staff, they felt pretty good, about, you know, potentially, you know, him having to play. You're on the 48. That means that there's confidence that you could go out there, and play. And so he was on the 48 every single week. But that's, obviously he wants more than that. And he was drafted to be more than that. And it's taken a little while, but we do have to remember, guys. I mean, it's going into year three. There's a lot of lights that get turned on in a bright way on players that go into year three. So maybe this is the light coming on for DeCameron Richard, because he has all the physical tools. If he can put it together and be an asset, again, you're going to need everybody in that room. And the more the better, the more the merrier. And I'm happy for him that it seems like he's earned, you know, he's earned some trust or an opportunity to get out there and run with the top two teams.
9: 702-365-9200 is the number. We'll get to some of your texts. We'll take some of your calls, opening up the phone lines here. And before we hit the break, I just got to point out that the pace of practice right now is extremely high. There is very little muddling or waiting or breaks between snaps. I mean, they are running to the football after the breaks of huddles, to the point where the receivers on the outside oftentimes have to back up 2 or 3 yards because, you know, just the full stops. This is the intensity and the pace is very, very high. I'm curious how sustainable that is as we get into the days and weeks of training camp. But we'll continue to monitor live from Raiders HQ, day two of training camp, here on the Morning Tailgate, Raider Nation Radio 920.
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5: Well, I think we're still getting good work with hand placement and, you know, guys are having to ID things and you know, target it properly. You also just have, you know, snap counts. You have urgency in and out of the huddle. You got conditioning. And you still have a pocket you got to work through. And sometimes the rush may not be as realistic without pads in both directions. But, you know, it still gives you something to work off of.
9: That is QB1 Kirk Cousins talking post day one of training camp. Guys. 11-on-11 just wrapped up, and now we're back into a little bit of 7-on-7 type deals, and the offensive, defensive line have broken off into their own kind of individual portions, position groups, part of practice. But when I tell you Brock Bowers just put on a show in the last 7 minutes, he made a diving, toe-tapping catch along the sidelines that erupted the offensive nice. Group, and the talking picked up in a big way following that play. Max Crosby clearly was begging the refs for a flag, a holding call on Michael Mayer, to no avail. But you can see that competition that is brewing, or that we've been waiting for, right? How long have we been talking about that moment? Well, we're seeing that moment in a big way, and Brock Bowers was the
1: he's a football robot from heaven.
9: There you go. And he is again in his truest form, robot, and he made back-to-back plays, the second one over the middle just behind N'Kobe Dean, again erupting the offensive side of the ball. We're running out of adjectives for 89 because what he's doing, whether it's in pads, whether it's in shorts, he is dazzling. He is dazzling, and he's not just dazzling us, but his teammates, his contemporaries, and his colleagues.
2: I love that he goes, like there's a pass behind N'Kobe Dean. Because, Vinny, that's where he can be the most dangerous in the league. When he gets behind the linebackers, he is very difficult to stop. He's a mismatch when he gets that far downfield.
3: Yeah, he is. And the thing about him is that as great of a route runner as he is, as great as he is with his hands, as great as he is creating leverage, as great as he is understanding what the defenses are trying to do, and as great of a pass catcher as he is, he could catch it with one hand, two hands, his elbow sometimes. As good as he is in all of those areas, which he's one of one when it comes to all of those things, to me, his best trait, Vince, is what he does once the ball is in his hands. Yeah. He goes from gliding to just
9: the burst. The burst is,
3: and you don't even notice elite. It's just it's you hear it, you feel it more than you can actually see it, and that's when he's off to the races. And there's really nobody that, I don't care if you're a cornerback, a safety, certainly not a linebacker, is going to be able to keep up with him, because he gets from he gets to 1 to 100 in the blink of an eye, and he's already running 90, when he's out, doing his thing to go on the pass route, or on the pass route. But once the ball is in his hands, he goes from 90 to 110, like I said, in the blink of an eye. And there's no real way, and we've talked to defenders about this, like, he didn't look that fast on tape. And then I saw him up close, and it's like, what the hell? Like, this is not even real. This is like out of a computer game or something like that. So yeah, being able to see that, and I'm really happy for him, because he was never healthy after that game, in New England. It wasn't happening for him last year, unfortunately. It was one of those injuries that, I'm not saying that he shouldn't have been out there playing by any stretch of the imagination, but it was an injury that lingered and affected him the rest of the season. You don't clear out from that over the period of time that he played last year. Now he's obviously completely healthy, and that's a problem for the rest of the NFL.
9: I'm watching 7-on-7, and every time Brock Bowers runs around and he's not being thrown to, it just feels like somebody's doing something wrong. And then the next part of my brain's like, well, you can't throw it to him every time. And then the other part of my brain's like, well, why not? He is every single time. It is something special to watch, and for his sake and the Raiders' sake, full health for Brock Bowers can only mean good things. Hour number two is done. Hour number three on the way. Another 30 minutes or so of practice here at Raiders training camp. Day number two. We'll continue to bring you the sights, sounds, and we'll hear from the team next on the Morning Tailgate, Raider Nation Radio 920.
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9: Hour number three here on the Morning Tailgate, Raider Nation Radio 920, the flagship for the Silver and Black. Vince Sapienza, Vinny Bonsignore, and Clay Baker. Coming to you live from day two of Raiders training camp here at headquarters, where we are in the final 30 minutes or so of day two's training camp. Back to 11 on 11, and this is when you know things get real, is when the player's not involved currently in the rep or the unit. They're all on the sidelines, and they are separated right now because they're, this is what they, I don't know if this is what they're calling it, but this is how I'm calling it, a competition type period, because, that pace that I was talking about a little bit earlier in hour number two has ratcheted up yet again. And there is a lot of communicating going on. Fernando Mendoza throwing short side to Dylan Lobby. I think they're going to call that out. Did not get the first down, so it is now fourth down. Yeah, there's a lot of chirping going on. Clay and Vinny,
0: throwing
9: you
0: Brock.
9: Love to see it. Well, so Noah Horowitz is sitting next to me here on the headset, and we were just talking about how it feels like a crime every time it is not thrown to Brock Bowers, who was open on that first down, but not thrown to Matt Gay out for the field goal attempt. What does this look like, Noah? How many yards do you think?
1: About
9: 42? 40, he says 44, 55. We got our second spotter clarifying the yardage. It was a 55-yarder. Was that good? I didn't even notice. I was trying to count off the yards. It was good. Noah says it was good. All right, so Matt Gay is good. Third team units out and about. It is.
0: And holy cow!
9: Sound just like him. But, Vinny, as we were talking about with the offense, it's interesting to see where the ball is going to be placed, right? Brock Bowers is option number one no matter what and no matter who the quarterback is. But beyond that, it's really interesting seeing the different variants in terms of, you know, who's getting their number called, where the ball is being filtered out to outside of an Ashton Jeanty and a Brock Bowers.
2: What are we, I'm looking, I mean, the throw to Jack Besh is something that, struck a nerve with me. I think that's fantastic. I'm really excited that Jack Besh is, I believe, going to get an opportunity. Malik Benson, as well. Interesting. This is the time of year where, you know, we've seen, some of the players going into the last year of their contracts, got contract deals. I'd be really curious, and I've asked around a little bit, and I don't think that there's anything really necessarily cooking, but, a contract for Trey Tucker. He's going into the last year of his contract, right? And on a team with, a lack of proven depth at wide receiver, you wonder what the thinking is right now in terms of his future.
9: Yeah, and I can't really say, like, there's been a concerted effort to one particular guy, which, again, shouldn't come as a surprise, right, Clay?
2: Right.
9: For all the reasons we talked about, I mean, it's that position group. There's a lot of ways to get the ball into a lot of guys' hands, but, you know, Naylor, Tucker, Besh, it's just kind of been a smattering of, as they're getting involved in the offense, that the real two constants are Brock Bowers and Ashton Jeanty, which again shouldn't come as a surprise, but curious to see as camp goes along who kind of emerges as that third option, if you will, in terms of that usage.
0: Yeah, it could be Trey Tucker, and also this is an offense that's going to run a lot. So out of like as many run plays as there be pass plays, that makes the targets even more valuable for somebody like Trey Tucker. And if this is like a, you know, a prove it year for him, you hope he's hoping that he gets a lion's share of those, because there's not going to be many targets going around at all. They're not going to be throwing the ball all over the place. But if you're coming off of 57 receptions, almost 700 yards receiving, he needs to have that kind of like year where he continues a trajectory that's going up and approaching 1,000 yards.
2: My question is, who is it going to be in addition to Jalen Naylor and Trey Tucker? And that's where I'm looking at Besh, you know, Bauer, or excuse me, Besh,
9: Thornton
2: and Malik Benson right now. And I do wonder, if it might be more of a tag team, kind of a situation with maybe two of those three, with that third, whoever that third guy is among that group, You know, we'll see what kind of role that they have. There's only a certain amount of footballs to be thrown. There's only a certain amount of roster spots to be able to dress out on game day, Vince. So out of, you know, if the starting three or the starting two are Trey Tucker and Jalen Naylor, which I believe that is the case, and obviously Brock Bowers at tight end, and you're going to have Michael Mayer when they go to two tight end sets, and sometimes you don't need that third wide receiver. But when they do go to 11 personnel, and when there are three wide receivers out on that field, who is that third wide receiver going to be? And maybe the best bet, and maybe this will be borne out of what they see in training camp in the preseason, is that it's going to be kind of a tag team, maybe between Besh and Thornton, or maybe between Besh and Malik Benson.
9: On cue, Malik Benson called into the first team unit. Looks like give Trey Tucker a bit of a break. Ashton Gentry gets the run and takes it to the house.
0: That's easy. Nice formula there.
9: Yeah, so Malik Benson's feeling real good about his play and his help on it. But again, it really similar to the secondary, as we talked about it, you know, it's been McCoy, Porter, Zeke Masses, DeCameron Richardson, all kind of getting rotated in to that opposite spot with the ones opposite Eric Stokes, and obviously again with the twos, similar to what we're seeing with the receivers on offense with the ones specifically. I mean, Jack Besh is getting a lot of run with the ones. Dante Thornton, Malik Benson are getting their turns with the Kirk Cousins led offensive unit. Jack Besh, if I had to put you know, percentage on it, is probably getting the most out of that grouping. But Malik Benson continues to just, he's like hovering around the huddle every single rep. Sometimes he's in, sometimes he's not, but he's just always there. It's exactly what I'd be doing. It's exactly what I tell my son in flag football. I said, hey, even if you're not in, just be around. Just be around that huddle. You never know when they're going to call your number.
0: Don't sit too far away from the action, you know?
9: Right.
0: And also, the more you do that, the more you're kept in mind and the more you're ready. Because also, in this part of camp, you know, rotations, as things go on, you want to be as there as soon as possible. Because somebody might miss their assignment, and you want to make sure that you're there to take up that slack.
9: And Vinny, you know, the one kind of theme that I'm noticing is opportunity on both sides of the ball. I mean, this coaching staff, obviously led by Clint Kubiak, is really giving guys opportunities. We talked about DeCameron Richardson getting that opportunity. I'm not saying he didn't earn it with his work put in this offseason. I'm just simply saying, like, they're getting a look at everybody, and they're not whatever the snap count is, what it is. But guys, at the end of this process, guys aren't going to be able to say, "Well, I didn't get my chance," because you are seeing that in a very big way 2 days into camp.
2: Yeah, and you know, look, it is a new staff, Vince, and they're getting their eyeballs. Aside from maybe the defensive side of the ball, there's carryovers over on that side of the ball, of course. But you know, from a collective standpoint, and especially an offensive standpoint, Clint Kubiak and his staff that are new here are getting their first look at everybody, and it behooves them to kind of figure out, all right, what exactly are these guys capable of? And it's one thing to go back and watch all the practice film from last year, which they have,
9: right,
2: and all the game film that they have, which of course they have as well. But as John Spytek talked yesterday, especially when we're talking about some of those, second-year guys, the growth from year one to year two is sometimes the most profound growth that you're going to see in a young NFL player. So whatever you did see on tape, that's something to glean from and some information to take from. But now is the real true test of, okay, how much growing did they actually do? Because in some cases, and we've seen this before, Vince, a guy looks completely different right now than he did do on the film that we looked at. And it behooves them, and the only fair way to do this is to give everybody an opportunity, or as many players an opportunity, to show that and to show what they're capable of doing now compared to where they were on film from last year. Now, some guys are going to run with it. Some guys are going to stay stagnant. Some guys are going to be better off for it. Some guys are going to have made a lot of progress. Some guys aren't. That's the beauty of sports. It's the beauty of competition. It's the beauty of the NFL. But the fact that they're giving these guys an opportunity to go out there and show them what they have at this stage, day two of training camp, is I don't think there's any other way to do it. It's the best way to do it.
9: And as you're talking, Fernando Mendoza dropping yet another dime on the sideline about, again, those 15-18 yard comeback out routes on the sidelines. He is looking like clockwork over there. But to that point, and again, at the risk of bringing up last year and what we saw firsthand, right, sitting here at training camp, Vinny, mm-hmm. we did not see what we're seeing here in terms of the rotation and in terms of the just guys getting that opportunity. We saw guys get opportunity through the course of training camp over the weeks, right, guys kind of building their way up. But in terms of the constant, consistent rotation 2 days in, very different than last year. Very different. Like Jack Besh, for example, was only on team two or
2: never saw him with on the first
9: twos.
2: Team.
9: Never saw him on the
2: never.
9: First team.
2: That was we're like, what's going on here?
9: Like
2: right?
9: Malik Benson has been with the ones, twos, and even threes. Like he's been everywhere in terms
2: they're
9: of
2: mixing them
9: rookie
2: in.
9: Rotation. Everywhere. Dante Thornton Jr. is with the ones and the twos. And so like we just did not see there. It was whoever was out there, that first rep of team drill, we could have said, okay, that's going to be the group for the next couple days because that's how it turned out to be. Again, small sample size, 2 days worth, very opposite in terms of what we're seeing. So that's why I go back to I sit there and say no guy can sit there and say they weren't given the opportunity because we're seeing a lot of that opportunity in terms of those position groups that we've had question marks about what that rotation looks like.
2: Hence the text that I was getting, I would say 1 week, 2 weeks, minimum 2 weeks, maximum I should say, 2 weeks into training camp of saying, yeah, there's not everyone's operating out of the same game plan or the same playbook.
9: Yeah.
2: With the Raiders. It was clear early on that there was just a real disconnect, between, one side of the building and the coaching side of the building in terms of those opportunities that we're talking about right now. Vince, how many times did we talk about off to the side last year? Besh is just buried. Not that he was buried, but it was just like, all right, you're number two. We're not even going to give you a chance. To run with the number ones right now, right? And
9: I remember I pulled Eric Allen aside, the Hall of Famer, and I said, during some of the reps for Jack Besh, I go, what is he not doing? Because he, like, nothing that he was doing was like, oh man, he just doesn't look ready. You know what I mean? And again, that's, I'm not a coach, but I asked him and he goes, I don't know. Maybe it's something in the film room that we're just not seeing, that we're not privy to. The situation was what the situation was a year ago. Refreshing is the right word. It's just you talk about this. Everybody's involved, and it's not like guys are missing out on reps because of it, right? Like it's not like starters that are etched in stone are missing out on reps because I think to that point, wide receiver, secondary, even to an extent, the backup running back spot are all being rotated consistently in out, and it's making for, again, high intensity, high pace type practice.
2: Absolutely. And you have players now that have a real reason, right? After what happened last year, and maybe there's some, Jack Besh is a class act. He's not going to complain. He's not going to, throw anybody under the bus, but you got to imagine that after going through the kind of year that he went through last year, and I've talked about, for whatever reason, the offensive coordinator that was in place last year, you're going to have to ask him. I'm not going to put any words in his mouth why there were misgivings on his part about Jack Besh, but it was one of those, I'm right, you're wrong, that's the way it's going to go, and this is how we're going to roll type of situations. And Chip Kelly could be extremely stubborn, and I think in that case he was extremely stubborn, and Jack Besh kept chipping away and working, and he's not gonna feel sorry for himself, or at least publicly feel sorry for himself. But you got to imagine how freeing it is that now there's a coaching staff that are like, hey, we are gonna give you that opportunity. We're not gonna be stubborn about this. We are, whatever preconceived notions we might have, and I'm not even saying they have any, but whatever preconceived notions that they do have, they're gonna be willing to say, oh, okay, I guess what we saw on film doesn't jive in a good way for you. Here's some more opportunities. And are going to be open-minded about that. And to me, that's the truest testament to good coaching, is when you can be swayed. You have to allow for that opportunity rather than digging your cleats in the dirt and saying, I'm not going to be budged because I know more than all you guys do. And that sometimes felt like where Chip Kelly was coming from.
0: Well, I'm glad you're outlining this wide receiver group and this rotation, because, you know, it just as another example of a comparison between last year and this year, you know, to think that Besh, you know, you're a second round pick. You're the 58th overall guy picked in the draft. You should be getting, you know, a good look, you know, especially in this portion of camp. And it wasn't happening right away for him. But you think about this year, where a Malik Benson, a sixth rounder, is, you know, being a part of the mix. It's a much better way of getting an idea of what do we have? What kind of furniture do we have in this room that we can move around and we can find out more about each guy each and every day?
2: And I fully agree with what you're saying, Clay, and that's how it should be. But here was where it got weird last year, is because they did exactly that for Dante Thornton. So this wasn't a rookie thing necessarily. It wasn't that. And heck, Dante got drafted after Jack Besh. It was just something that Chip saw or didn't see. And look, we got an idea. There were many times talking to Chip Kelly, as we did, where he would say something and you're like, oh my goodness. Like, remember when I asked him about Jaxon Powers-Johnson on a day, his first game back, I think it was?
9: It was
2: right? You know, the time.
9: Yeah, because it was his first game back, and he got introduced to the crowd, and it was a big.
2: But he was out there kicking ass too against the Bears, and we're up in the press box. We could see it. We could feel it, theoretically, or not literally, but figuratively. And I asked Chip Kelly, "Hey, did you feel his presence?" I'm asking that figuratively, Vince. I mean, do we have to quibble over how that is asked? Like, I'm not asking you, did you feel him literally up in the press box? And what has Chip Kelly said? No, I don't feel anybody's aura, right, or whatever it was, up in a enclosed press box, you know, as I'm in the, I'm thinking to him, and I remember looking at him thinking, you know what the hell I'm asking you right there. What are we talking about here?
9: Yeah, dude? He took the opportunity to, instead of lift somebody up.
2: Rolling with it.
9: The way I viewed it is he had the opportunity to lift somebody up, and he didn't. And he chose to make an example out of, you know, him, in the fact that nobody's bigger than, you know, there's no one bigger impact than another. But, you know, that's neither here nor there.
2: Yes, there is, though. That,
9: agreed. I agree.
2: Yeah, right?
9: But what I'm saying is that's neither here nor there. Now, it is a new day and a new age, and clearly through 2 days of practice, as practice is now a wrap on day two, the team is broken down. It's a different feel, and it's a different philosophy, and clearly a different mood and intensity to practice that we're seeing, with guys, everybody kind of being involved. And again, I mentioned to you yesterday, in terms of they broke down, and now they are breaking down in their individual position groups, and each position group has its own post-practice deal. So it looks like after 2 days, the wide receivers do push-ups. Once the wide receivers do push-ups, the quarterbacks do push-ups. And then it looks like the defensive linemen do 100-yard gassers. And then after their gassers, they do 5-yard get-offs. And it looks like the D-line staff are trying to get them to jump off sides, which they are doing very well, not much to their chagrin.
2: Those gassers are what kept me up at night. That's what it was. It wasn't the scrimmaging. It wasn't the Oklahoma drill back in the day was kind of scary stuff right there. Yeah. Bull in the ring. You ever do the bull in the ring?
9: Oh, yeah.
2: Oh boy. Those things definitely made fifth period go by like I don't even know what those classes were, but it was the conditioning part of it, man. It was the running.
9: Clay, as we speak, defensive coordinator Rob Leonard is making his way to the podium. Do you want to bring that standby, or should we hit the break?
0: Let's hit the break and then we'll come back with it.
9: All right, after the break, we are going to hear from Defensive coordinator Rob Leonard following day two live here at Raiders training camp. It's the Morning Tailgate, Raider Nation Radio 920.
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2: This week's Findlay Cadillac Henderson Player Performance of the Week is from Major League Baseball, but not games or teams that are currently in action. Instead, from Cooperstown, the Baseball Hall of Fame, and the three guys that were inducted, Jeff Kent, Andrew Jones, and Carlos Beltran. Beltran, the sixth player raised in Puerto Rico to earn a spot in the Hall of Fame, drew perhaps the largest contingent of fans over the weekend with the support of both Mets fans and those from back home.
3: Behind every player, there is a village of people. So thinking about my career, there's no doubt that I couldn't accomplish this on my own. And before I speak about also baseball, I want to talk about gratitude. It reminds us that none of us can accomplish anything alone.
2: Some of Carlos Beltran's accolades: 2,725 career hits, 435 home runs, 1,587 RBI with 1,582 runs, and a 9-time All-Star, 3-time Gold Glove, 2-time Silver Slugger, and AL Rookie of the Year. Andrew Jones became the first player from Curaçao to earn a spot in the Hall of Fame.
4: Being the first Hall of Famer from my island is an incredible moment. That's why they make such a memorable day.
2: Some of Andrew Jones' accolades: 1,933 hits, 434 home runs, 1,289 RBI, 1,204 runs, 5-time All-Star, 10-time Gold Glover, Silver Slugger, and played a major role in those Braves teams that went on to win the division title 14 consecutive times between 1991 and 2005. Jeff Kent was the National League MVP in 2000, hit 351 of his 377 career homers as a second baseman, a record for that position.
5: This game gave me more than a career. 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Integrity matters. Competing while respecting your teammates and your opponents and the game itself, that matters. And I'm grateful to everyone who appreciated that I tried to play the game the right way.
2: Some of Kent's career accolades: 2,461 hits, 377 home runs, most all-time by a second baseman, 1,518 RBI, 1,320 runs. He also was a 5-time All-Star, 2000 NL MVP, and 4-time Silver Slugger. So big shout-out to Jeff Kent, Andrew Jones, and Carlos Beltran on their induction into Cooperstown in the Baseball Hall of Fame. 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
10: 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Day 2 of Raiders training camp is in the books. As we saw yesterday, Fernando Mendoza, one of the last players on the field, getting some final throws in with look like Chase Roberts and Brandon Johnson. Aiden O'Connell on the far field, getting a couple more throws with Jack Besh as guys are starting to make their way into the gym and in the locker room. Joining us at the podium is Raiders defensive coordinator Rob Leonard.
11: I know you didn't get to see him in the spring much, but
0: Jermaine McCoy. You got to love that athleticism.
11: Oh, of course. Like I said, you know, he sticks. I think it's pretty glaring an individual, his natural talent. And it's fun to see him progress. We're just working along. Yeah, he's an exciting prospect.
12: Working with the ones a little bit too, what have you seen from them?
11: Yeah, I mean, it truly is competitive from the ones, the twos, the threes. We're really trying to make it a fair competition, but he's controlling everything he can. He has that good balance right now of being humble as a rookie, but being confident enough in what we're asking him to do to go out and execute. Not scared to make a play, but he's been doing a good job.
13: How has Max Crosby?

0: have for the most part. It's like, you know, you want them to coach. You want them to feel comfortable. This is the time for mistakes. And we talk about, you know, in the off season was a lot of what I would call lecture of like, these are our techniques and this is exactly what we're asking for. But, you know, now I'm trying to press, you know, player led defense about team. I want them to have control, confidence to get in and out of whatever we're doing out there and make a decision. And we'll talk about, as you learn, the strengths and weaknesses of the decision you made, you know, why we're trying to do that. I think the why is a big thing that we're emphasizing right now.
1: Obviously, you're still finding the identity of the defense, but when people look at it at the end of camp, what do you want them to see?
0: I said it in the spring, I'll say it again, it's style of play. That's the red blinking meter. No scheme will save you in this league. If you're having MEs, if you're not playing hard, if you're not taking the ball away, those are like the red blinking meter that something's not right. You're doing too much or guys can't do what you're asking. And so as long as the execution and the effort and the fundamentals are right, then you know you're headed in the right direction. But, you know, that's kind of home base for me. So a style of play. You know, I said style of play over all else. It's not really, I mean, that's the truth.
2: Robbie, how big of a safety blanket is it to have a weapon like Quay Walker who can just attack from anywhere on the field?
0: Quay's great. That little Georgia Bulldog group between him, Nakobe, and Stokes. Between Stokes and Stooks and Kian and Kieron, I keep messing that up. But, you know, Quay's been awesome. He's been awesome. He loves to be pushed. He loves to be coached hard. I really enjoy coaching him.
3: What stood out about getting Nakobe out there for the last few days now?
0: Command, you know, confidence. Robbie, get out of my huddle. I got it. You know, I want to get up in there and start up, but that's not reality of how the game's played. You know, just leadership, and it feels good to have that at the Mike linebacker.
4: When you have a lot of players that have had experience with each other, like Colin C from Nakobe and Quay, and we also have like Dalton and Yasuf's, how much does that help as you try to build a culture that they've had some familiarity with each other?
0: A lot. You know, you're looking for genuine relationships are real in this profession. You know, I always like to observe and how people are actually communicating, what they're saying when they're getting Gatorade on a water break. And when you know somebody like that, we don't have the luxury of time to develop relationships. And when they know each other, it does help, you know, and to create that brotherhood you're looking for, that connection. Coach talked about, you know, being the most connected. That's really important. I mean, I believe in that wholeheartedly.
5: What has stood out to you about the secondary group? Their communication seems to be pretty high this early on in camp.
0: It's getting better. It's getting better. It's not what, I mean, we want a noisy defense. It's getting better. I'm always pushing that of the calls on the field. It makes you feel good that we're all on the same page. And like I said, it's not just what you say, it's how you say it. You know, you're talking to somebody else. If somebody else is hesitating in the way you're communicating, they don't believe what you're saying. You know, so but you're always pushing that. To me, it's a standard of like you never got it. It always can be better.
6: You mentioned turnovers and how important getting turnovers are. You brought in a lot of guys that have a history of getting turnovers. How important is that? See ball, get ball, and it's a natural instinct.
0: Yeah, ball skills. Like you guys all know guys that can catch and guys that can't, right? So, I mean, that's a natural thing, and that's part of my, you know, they can do it, and then we track it. You know, like how much ball production we have today. And, again, I go back to the red blinking meter. If we didn't have any PBUs, batted balls, interceptions, like it's, you know, what do we got to do to fix it?
7: What are your thoughts on Taka Hemingway?
0: Maturity, consistency. I mean, he is quiet now, but he has done everything right that he controls from the off season. Learned a lot of his routine from Max. It's been fun to watch him develop as a man, as a player. Now he's got to carry it over to pads.
8: What has Teron Johnson added to that secondary group?
0: Same thing with like Nakobe, confidence. Anticipation, command. Even if we're not right, he's going to make a call and go. Guys listen to him. Physicality. And just, honestly, he's like an energy bus guy. Like, you know what I mean? He's I love those guys. Energizer Bunny, he's one of those.
1: He seems to have, like, a maturity. He carries himself like a vet. Where does that show up on the field for him?
0: Yeah, all over. You know, it's working with him. He mentally knows what to do, and it's getting him to trust and have that confidence to you know, like any rookie in their development of trust.

0: trusting his technique, trusting what he's saying, his eyes, and he's right where he should be. I think he's doing a good job.
1: Same building, but you're walking in under a new role. Does anything change for you mentally as you take on your first time as a defensive coordinator?
0: Probably should, but mentally, no. I mean, I try to be myself, and like I said, I try to coach the defense with the same mentality I coach the D-line. Very proud of the brotherhood, the team-first approach in the D-line room, and trying to create that with the entire unit has been a lot of fun.
2: What is quitting?
3: All right, that is Raiders defensive coordinator Rob Leonard at the podium following day two of Raiders training camp. Now stepping to the podium is the guy that has been the talk of the offseason, the number one overall pick in this past year's draft, the future of the franchise one, Fernando Mendoza.
4: Yeah, this guy.
5: You know, it didn't feel 3 hours. It was a great movie.
6: Fernando, yesterday, your first training camp practice, but even today, just seemed improved even from the day one. Did it feel that way? Just more comfortable, maybe bird?
5: Yeah, I was telling some of the other quarterbacks this. You know, when it was rookie mini camp and OTAs, you know, it happens very quick. However, now in training camp, I truly feel like a member of the team rather than a new rookie on the, you know, on the scene. Especially, I feel like a lot of the rookies feel that way too. Having the summer to digest the playbook, get extra meeting time, and every day it's more and more reps that I get. I feel like the entire team improves. The entire team improves every single rep we get. So the more experience we put out there on the field, the more beneficial for everybody.
7: What specifically did you take from those practices that helped you this week?
5: Coach Sullivan had me do a great exercise where he had me watch every single play of my OTAs, detail it on what were the problems of that play, and kind of the rate my, you know, timing, accuracy, footwork, progression. And through that, I was able to see some common themes and common mishaps I would have on certain concepts. So I was able to reflect on them throughout the summer, walk through them, and then now when I'm here in training camp, I'm able to, when I feel those urges come up, I'm able to kill them and make the right play. Whether that's take a calculated shot down the field, whether that's taking a check down, or whether that's throwing the ball away.
8: Yesterday, Andrew Janoco said that your biggest place of improvement was your command of the offense. Where do you see that you have improved the most?
5: I believe with comfortability and with also not just knowing the scheme, but also knowing the guys better and creating a better relationship with them, the command goes, it levels up. And the command comes from the offensive line telling me, hey, you need to be louder in the huddle. We need to hear a better cadence. And I'm learning a lot from those guys, whether it's the offensive line, running backs, tight ends, or receivers. Those veteran guys who are year two and beyond, them giving me feedback, and then we're all coming together, and then they're helping my command, but I'm really taking part of their command.
8: You seem like you played super confident today. What's changed for you mentally since rookie minicamp?
5: Yeah, I believe that when you have a better understanding of the schematics and the scheme of why you're calling the play, what the play is, you're able to be more comfortable and calm. Especially in OTAs, I'm doing all the rookies are doing their best to learn the playbook. But when we have this big summer break to actually dive in the playbook and understand the ins and outs of it, it gives you more chance to actually read the defense. And when you're able to read the defense and know, you know, the plays like the back of your hand, you're able to be more calm, comfortable. You know where your hot routes are. You know, I still need to improve on my protection and intelligence and, you know, my checks there. But creating a larger and better understanding of the schematics has helped me calm down, know where my outs are, and just be more confident in general.
2: There's been a lot of conversations about under center. How have you felt that you've continued to grow as an under center quarterback?
5: I feel like I've grown a lot. I've got a lot of snaps and a lot of extra snaps with the centers and spent a lot of time with them on and off the field, whether it's Trey, Jordan, Will, and of course, Tyler. You know, all those guys have been fantastic teammates and they've been fantastic with me not having a lot of under center experience, being willing to get 5-10 extra snaps. And so that has helped me a lot and being more comfortable rather than having to worry about, you know, getting the snap. Especially when it was early on, like, oh man, 50% of this play, like I need to get the snap or else the play doesn't go. To then, okay, I'm more comfortable. I believe in my preparation and believe in the preparation the other centers have done as well. I feel comfortable. Let me look at the defense. Let me digest my process and system.
1: During that break, how did you make sure that when you were learning just the playbook and all that, that you retained that information as you were getting ready for training camp?
5: I've learned a lot, especially from the coaches and the quarterbacks in the room, the way that Kirk and Aiden, the intellect that they have in the way, especially that Kirk, the way that he diagrams and the way that he draws out plays and sorts them in different groups, whether it's play actions, you know, bad hop plays, you know, three by one level concepts, whatever it is, the way he groups them and kind of you see the Kubiak system, which is a fantastic system, mold together. It gave me a better understanding, and I know the other rookies, better understanding of the why behind the offense, why I run this play, and we're complementing it with this. So it was a good moment. I still have a long way to go. I feel more comfortable, but I am nowhere near where I need to be, especially with learning the playbook, and I still need to go a lot longer and attack the playbook harder. So I'm still ways away, but I feel like I'm more comfortable from day two, especially from day one.
6: Today's the most I've seen you correct, guys. Not a jerk, just putting them in the right spots. Is that just familiarity with the playbook that now that you know it, you can help some other guys more?
5: Yeah, and I think it also stems with the relationship everybody has with each other, especially as you see OTAs and day one, and even sometimes today in day two. I mean, it's a very small sample size being one day, but there are a lot of times that, like I said, the offensive line would correct me, the running backs, tight ends, receivers, they would help put me in place. And so it's our relationship that we have, that dynamic relationship where we are able to hold each other accountable, but not in a way of being demeaning or in a negative light, in a positive, hey, we want to move the ball and move the chains. Hey, this is what I heard. Hey, you know, maybe it's some confusion. Let's clear it up on both ends.
7: You know, it's one thing to kind of like, you know, be around Max Crosby, see him on film and talk to him in the hallway, but how much different is it to now see him at practice on the sideline or go up against him?
5: Is he about to go up against them? I haven't actually had a rep against them, thankfully, but he's a fantastic competitor, and the intellect that he's been able to give me and the advice, because everyone's seen how much he's grown from his rookie year to now being the all-pro superstar that he is, the little bits of wisdom, and I understand that defensive end and quarterback are two different positions, but the mentality of attacking and being a leader of the team and growing within your career are the same. And so I really look up to him, and any bits of advice that he's given me, I've taken to heart, and I really do appreciate his leadership, not only on the defense, but on the offense and the special teams, as has benefited me a lot.
4: Both you and Kirk have talked about competing with each other and not against each other. Can you just talk about the mindset that it takes to, you know, go into a battle and go up against the opponent without, like, an ill will for who you're competing against?
5: Yeah, I believe that the entire quarterback room is competing with each other. We're all trying to bring each other's standard up, whether it's Aiden, Jacob, Kirk, or me. We're all trying to bring each other's standards up. And for me, I mean, it's only day two training camp. You know, and I believe we all trust what Coach Kubiak, Coach Noko, and Coach Sullivan, the decision they make. And I'm focused on just the next rep. How can I get better? There's some mistakes I made out there today that I want to improve for the next time. And I'm going to do that by asking the coaches, by asking Kirk, by asking Aiden, by asking Jacob, and by being able to ask those veteran leaders in the room. I think it's a beautiful thing that we're all pushing each other's standard up.
2: You mentioned Kubiak and his offense, and it's awesome. What is it that stands out to you about that offense?
5: I think the balance of the offense, and as a quarterback, this is pretty basic, but the pass is sexy, but I believe that the outside zone scheme and schematics of the run that comes from, you know, the Shanahan tree is a great system, and it really complements off each other. It lets the offensive line and their talent shine. It lets the running backs and their talent shine. And at the end of the day, the game is built on the run.
1: You mentioned learning from Kirk a lot, especially with this franchise trying to build a sustainable future. How important is it for you and your own growth that you aren't the guy that needs to turn things around right away, week one, that you can learn at your own pace and then eventually take over the reins when you win that battle?
5: Yeah, my opinion on that is I don't ever think there's one guy. It's a collective effort, and it's a whole team. Being able to be implemented and in this culture has been an amazing experience. Everyone on the team, we have so many great leaders across the offense, defense, that have heightened the sense of urgency, and that starts with Coach Kubiak. So I'm taking a following role right now with those veteran leaders, and I'm just trying to do my part, focus on the next rep, and do everything I possibly can to prepare myself to be the best asset I can for my team. And whatever decision is made at the end, that's fantastic, and I'm all for it. I just want the team to win. So that's where I'm at, but I believe that we have so many great players on the team, and there's a heightened sense of urgency.
9: Fernando, can you shed some light on what the difference is from being in a college environment to an NFL environment? And maybe you touched on it when you talked about all the veterans, but in your words, what's the comparison?
5: Well, there's the on-field and there's the off-field. The on-field, the standard, the margins are smaller and the standards are higher, although Coach Zignetti held a very, very high standard, especially in the quarterback room at Indiana. But just the margins are smaller because, you know, the NFL, I would say across the league, is a little bit more of an even dynamic and equilibrium rather than college, where you kind of get some disparity sometimes. And being able to connect with, for example, Kirk's 37 years old and I'm 22. So be able to connect with Kirk on and off the field is a different relationship than, let's say, me and a sophomore receiver, Charlie Becker, who's, you know, I'm 22 and he's 20. So it's a lot different, but I feel like the entire team has embraced that challenge and that opportunity. And if anything, it's a benefit and it's a positive thing because I'm able to learn as a rookie, where all the rookies are able to learn from the veteran players like Kirk, like Max, like Quay. I mean, all those, and like Tyler Linderbaum, like all those guys who have all that fantastic wisdom and advice and have had the highs of their career and, you know, although very little lows in their career as well. Being able to learn from that and be able to help us accelerate our development.
8: Last question. So many moments that attributed to your growth, but is there a specific one that you continue to reflect on that gave you the biggest push?
5: In the NFL?
8: So far.
5: In the NFL. I think it comes from the standard that Coach Kubiak, Coach Janoco, and Coach Sullivan demand, especially in OTAs. There are, you know, maybe one or two practices that, or two reps that I thought, hey, this is a really, really good rep. And then we get in the film room, and maybe it might have, you know, slipped past in college, but we get in the film room, and, you know, you get torn apart because of a small detail, but then you end up realizing when you watch the game film and you talk to the veterans that, hey, in the game, the margins are only even smaller, and in reality, when you thought that was a great ball, it's really a 50-50 ball because you didn't throw in the correct timing. And so be able to learn from that and have, honestly, frustrations, you know, with my own play, and has helped my growth, has helped new neurological pathways form, because it creates that pressure and that positive pressure and that positive stress in order to grow and learn as a quarterback.
3: Thanks, Fernando. One Fernando Mendoza, Raiders quarterback, number one overall pick, meeting with the media following day two of Raiders training camp. We'll get our final thoughts on what he had to say, as well as Robbie Leonard here in the final sit-down, but not before. Clay has a gift for you.
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5: I've learned a lot, especially from the coaches and the quarterbacks in the room, the way that Kirk and Aiden, the intellect that they have in the way, especially that Kirk, the way that he diagrams and the way that he draws out plays and sorts them in different groups, whether it's play actions, you know, bad hop plays, you know, three by one level concepts, whatever it is, the way he groups them and kind of you see the Kubiak system, which is a fantastic system, mold together. It gave me a better understanding, and I know the other rookies, a better understanding of the why behind the offense, why I run this play, and we're complementing it with this.
3: That is one Fernando Mendoza as we enter the final sit-down here on the Morning Tailgate. Big thanks to our guests on today's program, the voices of Raider Nation, Kirk Morrison, Jason Horowitz and son, Noah Horowitz, on the call, and that causing a ruckus is one Q Myers, who will be on Unnecessary Roughness from 2 to 5 later today, so make sure you stay with the flagship of the Silver and Black, as well as JT the Brick from 12 to 2. But you just heard from Fernando Mendoza, and one of the most notable things, Vinny and Clay, I thought, was him saying, you know, it feels like I'm part of a team now. It doesn't feel like I'm just a rookie, mm-hmm. you know, trying to jump on a moving train. It feels like I'm part of this thing. And when you feel valued, you feel like there's an investment. When there's an investment, you put everything on the line. And that level of comfort only helps the process. And the sooner someone can get comfortable, the sooner that investment starts to pay off.
0: Yeah, and I think the comfortability part of it is what is the most important part to me of him feeling like a team, like he's not just swimming, you know, and just trying to survive out there with all this information being thrown at him. I think he feels like he has a pretty good foundation now, and to the point where it's more about why are we doing this type of thing, less than, you know, trying to like download it and all that kind of stuff. And just listening to, and that creates a more confident player, like you're talking right. about, Vince, and somebody that feels like he belongs a little bit more, not as a student, but as an actual participant. The other part of that is that, I'm hoping Raider Nation can truly get this sense of this. He's a really smart dude, right? And he's also walking that little fine line between that part of it, but also being respectful as a rookie. He gets it. He's one of those guys that understands that. But the intelligence, and we talked about this yesterday, Vince, that's a skill. Straight yeah. out, it's a skill. What prevents quarterbacks from not, being successful in the NFL? Look at Vince, come on now. Everybody can throw the ball at this level once you get here, right? Everybody right. can throw the ball. Everybody can make it look good against air and just throwing it to somebody. Everybody has some athletic ability. Some are a little bit more athletic than others. Everybody has the basic core kind of skills, you know, once you get to this level. And, you know, obviously there's some that have it better than others. We get it. We understand it. He's one of those, by the way, that has it better than others in terms of the physical skills. What always and typically derails quarterbacks at this level is the understanding, is the processing, is the intelligence. And he has it at an elite level, and that's just only going to help him. And that comes across every time I hear him talk.
3: Absolutely. And again, his comfort breeds confidence. His confidence breeds confidence within the offense, within the coaching staff, and his future to become the eventual starter for the Silver and Black. For Vinny Bonsignore, for Clay Baker, I'm Vince Sapienza. Big thanks for joining us here on the Morning Tailgate live from Raiders training camp day 2. Reminder, we are out here all training camp long, but stay with the flagship, the Silver and Black, JT the Brick from 12 to 2, Unnecessary Roughness with Q Myers from 2 to 5. We are back bright and early tomorrow on a Friday, 7 a.m. Join us, won't you? Have a great day, everybody.
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1: 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Thank you to Raj and Roy for producing today's show. Jim Rome is coming up in about 13 minutes right here on Westwood One Sports. Josh Allen has thoughts for Abdallah. He doesn't like the way that you've spoken about the Buffalo Bills. Well, I mean, he didn't address you specifically.
2: First of all,
1: I don't think he knows who you are.
2: I'm picking them to win the AFC right now. What do you mean?
1: Sure, yeah, okay.
2: What do you mean? You're Mr. Raven over here.
1: You're talking trash about the Buffalo Bills, and Josh Allen's not here to hear that.
2: False.
1: He, by the way, I don't think he's speaking directly to you, but an opinion you had about the Bills in the last week or so.
2: Okay.
1: About their fashion.
2: Oh, okay.
1: I don't think he agrees with your thoughts on how bad their new uniform, their alternate uniform looks.
2: Mm-hmm.
1: The gray unis and the bad helmet.
2: Sure.
1: Here's Josh Allen at Bills camp talking about everything that's new with the Buffalo Bills.
3: New everything. We got a new stadium, a new coach. Personal life, got a lot of news in my life too. So it is different. And you know, change always, you know, change isn't always the easiest, but sometimes it's for the better. And, you know, we just got to keep moving forward and stop hating on the jerseys, guys. I don't know if you guys are hating. I don't know. I don't see anything, but they're great. I honestly, like, speaking of new, right? It's a new look. It is. I understand that. But
1: it's not a ringing endorsement.
3: We got to be new. And I think these jerseys kind of are symbolic of that. And I'm excited to wear them. We had a lot of people that put in a lot of hard work for these jerseys, and it symbolizes a lot of newness, and that I am excited about.
1: Jeez, the word salad that took place after he knew what he said, and like, oh, come on, it's new, it's all new.
3: They're great.
2: First of all,
3: they're honestly, great. Like speaking of new, right?
1: Speaking of new.
3: It's a new look. It is. I understand that. But
1: it's a new look.
2: Stop trying to make fetch happen.
3: We gotta be new.
1: We gotta be new. That's the phrase. We gotta be new.
2: I would love them
1: to
2: be new.
1: The Buffalo Bills.
2: I would love them to be new and make a Super Bowl.
3: This is kind of a symbolic of that. And I'm excited to wear them. I realize we had a lot of people that put in a lot of hard work for these jerseys.
2: Do something new and make a Super Bowl.
1: A lot of hard work for the jerseys.
2: Do something new.
3: A lot of newness. That I am excited about.
1: I will tell you this. I am excited for their new stadium.
2: I'm very excited for their new stadium.
1: The Bills' new stadium looks awesome, man.
2: Can't wait for that.
1: I love that we're going to get a new stadium in the NFL that's not a dome.
2: Thursday, September 17th. I would sell them to, focus on something new, make a Super Bowl. I would also tell him to focus on Sunday, September 13th at Houston, where he has to face Will Anderson.
1: All right. I would also tell him
2: to focus on Monday, October 12th, where he has to face Miles Garrett.
1: Okay.
2: That'll be a tough game.
1: All right.
2: He has to go on the road to Vegas. Max Crosby might still be there.
1: He hasn't heard any of the criticism over the jerseys. He just wants people to stop hating.
2: If he hasn't heard it, why is he telling him to stop hating? If he hasn't heard
1: I've got a message for the haters. I don't hear any of the criticism, but I've got a message for the haters.
2: I don't read anything, but I got a message for the haters.
1: Here's a message for the haters. I don't hear or see anything, but I've got a message for
2: Someone
1: the haters.
2: Someone probably said people don't like these jerseys, but he probably hasn't seen the tweets.
1: Oh, that's so great.
2: Still.
1: Ugh. Raj, you said you saw something that will infuriate me. What did you see?
4: Infuriate. And I don't have all the details, so I apologize.
1: Hold on. I take offense. I'm a happy-go-lucky guy. Nothing upsets me ever.
4: Really?
1: I'm a ray of sunshine at all times.
4: The look on Abdallah's face to those of us on the YouTube Black and Abdallah show right now. The look of Abdallah tells more than 1,000 words could. As
1: I'm a pleasure and a delight.
4: Oh my gosh. I think this is going to absolutely infuriate you, Chris Fleck. Again, I apologize. I don't have all the details. It just popped up on my timeline, but, you know how they do the top 10 chain? You know, like the chain, the top 10 chain they'll do, like, you know, you, hey, you made top 10 plays and you get the chain and you put the chain on.
2: Yeah.
4: All right. So they're leveling up. Again, I don't know the specifics. I don't know if this is going to be for, Monday Night Football or if this is going to be for all sports or what it's going to be. But now, when you're like the big performer, you're going to get yourself a specific WWE ESPN championship belt to commemorate and their collaboration and success together. It has the SportsCenter logo on the side plates as well. And the minute I saw this, I just went, oh man, Chris is going to hate this.
2: As someone, I will say this, as someone who, as an Alabama fan, I know a few years ago, whenever they were one of the like first few teams to adopt like a turnover thing.
5: Yeah.
2: And they had a turnover championship belt. It was an Alabama-specific championship belt. And whenever someone got a turnover, they got to walk around with the belt. And I loved it. I thought it was the coolest thing in the world. I still do to this day. Turnover things in college football are awesome. And
4: so the belt ESPN's is one of the moment of the night is who's going to get this. Whoever has the moment of the night is going to get the belt.
5: But it's only going to be for Monday Night Football games because they don't really have other events like that, right? Like they're not, is it going to be a digital belt?
2: Digital coin. An NFT?
5: Raj, I'll respond like this. I think championship belts are cool, but I don't need to see 15 different wrestling interviews throughout the day on SportsCenter. That's just me. I don't know. Let's cover things that are real. I don't know. It's just me. Let's cover the real sports that are taking place.
2: People stop writing letters?
4: Where do I get my highlights?
5: I mean, Raj, did you check out? I think there's a big summer smash this weekend or something. What do you got?
4: SummerSlam this weekend. I'm sure it's going to be. I'm going to have some friends over. It's
5: I know, all over ESPN. I'm just messing up the name on purpose for you.
4: I know.
5: They had a special on TV the other night.
4: They did. And I'm just glad that there's finally a big sporting event going on that's worth watching over the last few weeks because there ain't been nothing else worth watching.
5: Yeah, okay.
2: All right.
5: One final update from Cleveland, camp for the Browns. Zach Johnson covering the Browns says completions remain scarce today. Oh, jeez. Things are not looking good for the Browns. Yeah, in practice. Jim Rome's next.
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22: 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Back from deep, deep, deep Henderson at Raiders practice this morning. Oh, yeah, that's early, man. 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That's got to help, right? Only team in the NFL practicing every day at 7:30 local time. Only team, from what I've heard. And they're after it, man. It starts and it just explodes on you. It starts and it's go time, and that's fun to see. No loud music, no bump, bump, bump, bump, no screaming in the back. Wow, we were talking today, me and a couple of the OGs at the Raiders, some OGs who have been there behind the scenes for a while. Kind of nice, a little bit, so it might change. I don't know what they're going to do, but kind of nice to come out on the field and you don't hear bump, bump, bump, bump, bump, and loud music from two parking lots over. And everybody, you can hear the coaches teach, right? We've been talking about teaching. You can hear the coaches teach in the middle of the field. You can hear the players excited. All ball. The new look Raiders, the new practice Raiders. All business, baby. Just win, baby. All business at practice. And again, as far as I can tell, everybody was healthy again today. when we got there. Bussin' with the Boys were there. There were a couple of national media, including Jared Bell from USA Today. Got a chance to spend some time with him. He's joining us in 15 minutes. He will join us here quarter past the hour. Also, Kevin Bollinger, the sports director at Fox 5, partner with the Raiders. Kevin gets all these camp interviews before anybody. He's get the sit down with the coach, Cousins, Fernando. He'll tell us what he's prepping for. Barry Sims, on our signature series, which is doing very well. How do I know it's doing very well? I don't know if it's doing very well. It's kind of like a restaurant, Connor. How's your restaurant doing? It's doing very well. JT, how's your summer series, signature series going? It's going very well. Today, Barry Sims. Barry Sims wasn't a Pro Bowler. He was one of my favorite people I've ever met with the Raiders, one of my personal friends, one of the guys I became friends with who was a Raider, and we're going to talk to Barry about he played in a Super Bowl for the Raiders, won an AFC championship game, started for years, went to the Niners, stayed in the Bay Area for his family. Barry's a good guy, soft-spoken guy, kind of like Kubiak, soft-spoken. We'll talk to Barry coming up at the top of next hour. And then we're going to play Fernando. Play it. Give it to me, and I will play it. Give it to me, and I will play Fernando. Quick announcement. Tomorrow at this time, we're at Grimaldi's, the best pizza I've ever had, over on Eastern, as you climb up Eastern. And when you get there, we'll be there from noon to 2. We'll have some giveaways, some prizes. Hopefully some cool people will be there. I would appreciate it if you would show up. I don't do many remotes. This year, I think we'll do a few more. Normally, the Grimaldi's I'm at is over by Boca Park. They want to do it there by Eastern because it's close to the Raiders. So if you're on the Henderson side of the valley or anywhere else, you know, it's 10 minutes away from where you live, please come on out and have some pizza. It's a great pizza, cervezas. And also, our good friends from Remy Martin will be there pouring some signature cocktails, which should be fun. So that's tomorrow. We'll get that going. Then we go into the weekend, and supposedly it's hot. I guess the hottest day ever was 116. Ever. Hottest day ever in recorded Vegas history is 116. What happens if the sun wakes up one day in a bad mood and it's 140 and we're all dead? Like, could that happen? I don't know how the sun works. Can't one day it go from 118 to 140? I would think it could. Anything's possible. We have never been over 116 in Las Vegas. Now, Death Valley's gone to 130 in some areas not too far away, but we're going to approach that. We're going to be sitting around 115. And remember, Summerlin, 5 degrees cooler than Henderson. I should be the mayor of Summerlin someday, even though I live on the border of it. I like to tell everybody I live on the mean streets of Summerlin. And you can live anywhere in Vegas now. And people are moving here. They're coming from California. Wonder why. They're streaming over from California to come here. And hopefully we get more Raider fans along the way. So what happened at practice today? You know, just good camaraderie. I saw Brock Bowers make a catch that was freakishly amazing. It was on the far sidelines, and everybody, there was a part during the 11-on-11 drill that I saw where they handed off the ball to Genty, and they're not in pads, remember. They're not in pads, so they're not tackling, but they're getting after it. And they handed the ball off to Genty up the middle, and Adam Butler and Max were behind the line of scrimmage, and they started chirping. They were chirping, like, all right, man, it's us, you know, we got you, you know, going. And then the next play or the play after that, and I'm sure someone put it out on X, they threw a ball to Brock to the sideline, and he just, I thought the ball was out of bounds. He caught it. The whole offense exploded, and they were yelling at the defense, like, you take that. So it's just cool to see. I hung out mostly today on an area where they were doing offensive line drills. And the coaching over there, I kind of like that. I like the offensive line to see how they're rolling through the rotation and all that. Fernando looked good. Fernando spoke, so we'll play that here in a little bit. And everything seems to go swimmingly today. Everybody seems to be good. Afterwards, they lift weights. They do some media. A couple of alumni there. Jason Horowitz, the voice of the Raiders, was there today. And it was a lot of fun. So, again, and nothing earth-shattering. That's why I don't go earth-shatteringly crazy during training camp or the offseason. Nothing crazy's going down. You're not missing anything, Raider Nation, but Raider fans are coming. So they're going to have open practices for Raider fans, the season ticket holders, who will be going if you're coming to that. And the Raiders do a brilliant job of that in regards to having water, having shade, as they built out the whole area at the Intermountain Health Performance Center. So you'll be able to sit in shade, but it's going to be hot. And that's why they're doing it early in the morning. I don't think, I don't know this, but But I don't think you could have had open practice for fans at any time after 10 o'clock or 11. No way. I mean, you just can't. The asphalt alone, it's just so hot. And that's one of the only, I think, pullbacks of playing football in Vegas, is that you have to practice early in the morning, and they don't have a problem with that. They have an indoor building. They're great with that. If it becomes a monsoon or a dust storm, they can move it inside. They can have practices inside and walkthroughs. So everything's pretty good, but it's a little bit earlier. And I talked to some of the media that was there, especially the national media, and it's different. You know, it's like, you know, a lot of guys who write for a living, they don't get up at 6:30 in the morning. They work till, like I do, 11 o'clock at night, and they like to get a little bit of sleep. So they get a little bit of sleep, and then they got to be over there at 7 to sign in and go through the protocol. It's a long day. And for the players, I've been asking the players a little bit about it, but the players are just, they're laser beams now. And you can tell that a lot of these guys are trying out for the team, a lot of the veterans. Like, everybody's equal. You know, there's Brock, there's Max, Cousins is a veteran. You know what I'm talking about. But everybody else, I think everybody, like, could you tell me if we did a show today, if I said, hey, can you name the 11 starters on offense and defense? I promise you, you couldn't. You think you know them. All of us guys and gals have depth charts that we think's going to happen here. But this is the year where you got to ask yourself and say to yourself, wow, who's going to start a corner? Can Masses from Cal jump to the one? I don't know. Could he outplay Darian Porter? I don't know. I think he probably can. Why couldn't he? Right? Eric Stokes is going to be one of the starters. The other cornerback on the other side has got to feel pretty good. Caillou Blue Kelly, I thought, was weighing over his head, and I think he led the team in interceptions, right? And, you know, he was from Bishop Gorman, and he didn't play much, and now all of a sudden he's not in the league, I don't believe. So the other cornerback position's going to be big. The guard battle is going to be big, because we can never assume that Jackson Powers Johnson has anything. I don't know why, but we can never assume. We can never assume that Jackson Powers Johnson is locked in for anything. But I think I like him. I pull for him here. I think he's a good kid and he deserves to start. But we'll see what happens there. You know, Linda, everybody's, the starters are penciled in. But as Max said yesterday, he looked behind him. He looked behind him and saw Quiddy Pay and the linebackers. And he's like, oh my God, these guys are bigger than me. And that was cool today. I think, who was I talking to? Either Will Kiss or Paul Goody. I think it was Paul Gutierrez. And I was talking about the linebackers, and they're just badasses. I mean, they're chirping, and they're up against the line of scrimmage, and they're dropping back in. Thank you, John Spytek, that we have some linebackers. We used to have the best linebackers in football in the 70s and 80s. We had Rod Martin, may he rest in peace. Matt Millen, our partner here on radio. Phil Villapiano, one of the greats. Raiders have always had some pretty good linebackers. Always. We went about 20 years where we just had a bunch of guys. Just a bunch of guys. Nothing great. No Ray Lewis walked in the door. You know, we get Denzel Perryman to make a Pro Bowl. Well, you got a good player. Kirk Morrison, very good player. Kirk Morrison was a really good player. Right? You can put Kirk Morrison in. The more and more we get away from Greg Biekert, the years that go on with Greg Biekert, I think all Raider Nation, especially Oakland fans, are like, man, Greg Biekert was a good player. That was a really good football player in Greg Biekert. But we got to get some badasses around here. And if you look at the B-roll and the highlights over the years coming out of Green Bay and Philadelphia of the new linebackers we have, they made a lot of plays, and they got to make them here. As my buddy Chris in West Oakland says all the time, can someone catch the ball in the secondary? Can we catch the ball? They're going to throw the ball. It's called the forward pass. And our secondary is going to go look at the ball. Can we catch the ball? Can we create turnovers? Can we have some guys at the safety and corner position that can guard people and intercept the football? Over the years, recently, we have brought in players who have had a bit of a track record and then have died in Vegas with no track record with interceptions. Our safeties, as of now, Isaiah Polamalu and Jeremy Chinn. Traydon Stukes, I believe, will start. I'll go out on that island. I won't die on that hill, but I'll go out on the limb because that's where the fruit is. I think that Stukes will play, and Taron Johnson will play a lot at slot corner. I think those guys can intercept the football. They better, because when they got on the phone and they got drafted, and the GM and the coach got on the phone with them, it was like, hey, man, do what you did and bring it here. Well, what they did was they were able to intercept the football. So we need some ball hawks around here. And I think that should help in a lot of ways. I think it should help in a lot of ways because the pass rush should be better. You know, Malcolm Kuntz is a guy that just, if you don't know where he is, you don't know where he is. Like, you see him out there, then you watch him play, and Malcolm Kuntz is a good player, but we all know this is a make or break year for Malcolm Kuntz. We've seen enough now of Malcolm Kuntz to know that he is not Myles Garrett and Max Crosby. So if he wants to stay here, he's got to make some plays. Okay, Adam Butler today looked pretty good, looks to be in good shape, fighting shape. Like, he's good, but he's not Aaron Donald, right? He's not one of those players that you look at and say Pro Bowl. Well, he's got to get better, right? Those are the type of positions groups that got to get better. I'm good with linebacker. I'm good with what we brought in at linebacker. Start those gentlemen, let them play. And then I think we already have three of the four starters, or maybe two of the four starters in the secondary with Jeremy Chinn and Eric Stokes penciled in to start. Let's keep them healthy. And then the other guys are going to come in on this Robbie Leonard rotation, right, where we're going to have nickelbacks in there. You're going to take out a linebacker and put Stokes in, or you're going to do something to kind of have a hybrid player come in. I love that. I love that. I mean, let's do some hybrid stuff around here, which would be a little good. On the offensive side, Ashton Jeanty is a really good pass-catching back. I mean, he's smooth. He's worked a lot on this. Ashton Jeanty, when he runs a route outside the backfield, he catches the ball. He's got good hands. You can see the ball coming in. He's a very good player. And I think for everybody, I don't know what's going to happen with his touches. I'm assuming they're going to go down, right? Because Mike Washington Jr. is going to have to get some touches. And we're not going to give the ball to Ashton on every play. But he's going to be much more productive because he's going to be able to get to the line of scrimmage. What happens after the line of scrimmage is supposed to be the strength for him because he's supposed to make people miss. Ashton Jeanty, if you're going one-on-one with him, he's got to give you a juke and get by you. But if Ashton Jeanty can't get by the scrum at the line of scrimmage because he's getting tattooed 2 yards behind the line of scrimmage, you can't do anything to help him. That's why I like to run it behind Tyler Linderbaum. Tyler Linderbaum's not going to get thrown back into the quarterback. That guy goes forward. So we got to get the guard situation, Burford, and got to see what JPJ is going to do. And Zune, there's a lot of people whispering in hushed tones. The Trey Zunes could start. Someone told me that today, but not confident enough to get on the radio with it. They said, I wouldn't be surprised if he started this year. I said, oh, boy, that'd be interesting. He's that good, huh? He's that good? Yeah. Yeah, so we'll see. So everybody's healthy. That's a really big deal. And also, I wanted to dedicate the memory of this radio show to Billy Ray Smith, the former Charger legend, Arkansas Hall of Famer who passed away. Billy Ray Smith was a hell of a football player, and he was a radio host in San Diego. When I got my start in radio, when I was listening in San Diego, Billy Ray, the Scott and BR show, Scott Kaplan's a great friend of mine. He comes on the show often. Often he comes on the show. And found out that Billy Ray Smith, he was fighting, you know, a really, you know, he got hit a lot, CTE, and the situation that he was in, for a long time he wasn't in a good place, but he passed on, and really sad to see that today. So for those who know the rivalry, Billy Ray Smith was a really good player, a friend, more of an acquaintance, but definitely a friend, someone that I saw around often when I was in San Diego. We had mutual friends, and I thought he was a really good radio host, man. It's tough to be an athlete and just jump in. It's tough to be an athlete and just jump in and be a sports talk radio host. Not a lot of people can do that, but he was able to do that at a high level. And we were excited to get to know him over the years. Gone to a few remotes where he was at. He was married to a really solid anchor, Kimberly, his wife there in San Diego. And I was impressed with him as a host. So I want to get that into the monologue. I know a lot of people who watch in San Diego or know football know Billy Ray Smith and what he was able to do. Right after him came Junior Seau. And Junior became a friend later in Junior's life when I went to a Super Bowl, the Raiders Super Bowl. Junior Seau had a restaurant called Seau's. And I did my show from there for a week. And Junior was so nice because the show ended late at night at midnight. The bar was closed when the show ended. And Junior Seau would wait for the show to end and have a cigar with me. He had a cigar bar there. And we'd sit around for a half hour, have a cocktail and a cigar. And I became really good, you know, good friends with Junior Seau, enough to be on a first name basis, have his phone number. And then unfortunately his life came to an end. So there's a lot of heavy hearts today in San Diego. And there's always a rivalry between the Raiders and the Chargers. But when a fallen player goes down, you always want to bring that up. Jarrett Bell's one of the best insiders you'll find. He's a Hall of Fame voter. His years of success at USA Today. And it was great to see him out at Raiders training camp. So Jarrett, let's start, before we get into some Hall of Fame talk and around the league. What impressed you on your stay so far as you were in Vegas with the Raiders, just seeing the new look team?
0: Yeah, that Clint Kubiak, the new coach, has the good sense of having practice at 7:30 in the morning to beat the heat. So that has impressed me, right? You know, it's training camp, it's practices, it's no pads. You know, I'm just kind of, you know, passing through. So I'm not so plugged into some of the finer points of what's happening. But, you know, you always look at the quarterbacks. And, you know, Kirk is moving around pretty well. And Mendoza, he looks like he could play. And, you know, that's kind of, you know, Max is, the fact that Max Crosby's out there after his adventurous offseason. And, you know, I mean, that's a great thing. And I actually had a chance to sit down and talk to him yesterday and could just really feel, you know, everything people say about him and his passion and his attitude and all that kind of stuff. So, you know, it's early.
22: Yeah, nicely said. I wanted to follow up on the early practice. You've been doing this a long time, and that is very rare. Even when you covered the Raiders in Napa, or if it was Costa Mesa or another city along the way when they were in L.A., I mean, this is very rare, and as you can tell by the heat that's happening in Vegas, it's kind of smart to do that early. But how does that affect the team when you're done at 9:30 and then you got just meetings and meals and, you know, breakout sessions the rest of the day? Do you have a comment on that?
0: You know, it'd be interesting to see what some of the veteran players think about it. But, you know, training camp is such a grind.
22: Yeah.
0: So, you know, in fact, in talking to Max yesterday, you know, he talked about how, you know, his whole thing is, you know, being an early morning guy anyway. So he had worked out and done rehab and all that stuff before practice yesterday. But I think that's probably, when you think about, you know, all the guys, they have to deal with their clock and just kind of to know how to best maximize their performance at different parts of the day. But I think that can be good too, because in the NFL where you've got games, you know, any given day of the week nowadays, right? In whatever time zone and whatever country and all that kind of stuff. So you're going to have to adapt to a lot of different situations the longer you're in the league as a player to get ready to perform in different, you know, environments, different times and all of that. So, you know, easy for me to say, but I would not think it's that big of a deal. But, you know, like I said, I'd rather hear that from some of the players who have done it a lot of different ways.
22: You know, well, Jarrett Bell is our guest. USA Today, we had a nice conversation because Eric Allen came by, and when Eric Allen walked by and we were able to talk with him, he just got into the Hall of Fame, and you're a Hall of Fame voter. And, you know, I don't want to share all the details of our conversation, but you were explaining to EA, it took him 19 years. And for you, behind the scenes there, you were saying there could be 25 guys who should be potential Hall of Famers, but only five or six get in. You do this year after year. What type of pressure is that for you when you get in that room and you know that good football players who eventually will get in the Hall of Fame might have to wait another year, two, three, four, or five? What's that like?
0: Or 10. Yeah, it's tough. It's one of the most gut-wrenching things that you do. So I've been on the committee, and I've got to sit down and count. It's probably been 28 years or 29, you know, something like that, since the late 90s when I got on it. And you know, when they invited me to get on it, I thought, oh, sure, who can't pick the Hall of Famers, right? Well, you can pick Dan Marino and Bruce Smith and Ronnie Lott, and there's no problem with that. Okay, but there are so many deserving players that we never even get to discuss fully And so that's why for Eric Allen, it was great that he finally got in, even though, like we were saying, it was 19 years because, you know, I'm looking at the ballot of really forecasting next year, but thinking of the past ballot, I mean, we've got guys who have been up for election and in the final 15. So, you know, it's one thing to be a guy who was a Pro Bowl player and whatever, and then now you're eligible. But then you think about some of the guys who have been in the final 15 for multiple years. Reggie Wayne comes to mind, right? Now, is he a Hall of Famer or not? Well, he's been a finalist and been in the final 10 for, you know, X number of years. Jahri Evans is another one who is interesting because he's a guard. He was a guard for the Saints and one of Drew Brees' protectors and, you know, one of, you know, prolific offense and, you know, any number of, you know, all pros, which you could say about Steve Wisniewski as well. So same sort of deal in terms of being an interior lineman who doesn't get a lot of notoriety and can easily be overlooked. And it's probably been 5-6 years now that Jahri Evans has been in the final 10 or whatever. Yeah. And so that's the thing that, you know, kind of concerns you. And, you know, then we have situations like last year or earlier this year, actually, when Bill Belichick doesn't get in, you know, Bob Kraft was the Patriots owner, is the Patriots owner and was the contributor finalist. He didn't get in. And so you've got those people, you know, competing against players for slots. You know, it's a heck of a competition, even though the people who are candidates are not really competing anymore because they can't do anything. And so it does, like I said, it's, you got me going here, but it can be a gut-wrenching thing because you know that there are, for every guy that gets in, and I think that was the point I was making yesterday, JT, is that, you know, for every guy that gets in, there's, you know, 10, 20 other guys that could be in, and maybe they will be the next year or the next year after that. But, you know, when you get new guys coming into the class every year, it complicates it even more.
22: Jared Bell, one more national question for you. Baker Mayfield, I feel like they lowballed him, and Baker said, look, I'm not going to negotiate once the season started, so that window has obviously closed. I think that's a mistake for Tampa. I think they found the right guy that should be their guy for years to come, but I'm also part of those people that say, don't overpay a quarterback. If you don't think Baker Mayfield's worth $50 million and you think he's worth $27 million, let him prove it. And, you know, you covered Darrell Revis. No one did it better than Revis on a one-year deal, right? He did a one-year deal every year and made more money. But how do you think that plays out in Tampa if Baker's not happy, Vita Vea wants to be traded, and they already lost Mike Evans to the 49ers?
0: Yeah, that's interesting because, to your point, you know, after Tom Brady, what do you do, right? And then you end up with Baker Mayfield, who had been the – you know, a few other spots, you know, that Carolina, which, shoot, he could have been Carolina's quarterback. You know, the Rams, he had a stop there. But he ends up in Tampa, and it works for him. So, like you said, it's rolling the dice. I think from, you know, just a, you know, outsider's viewpoint, you would have hoped or thought that they could have found some middle ground that you build a contract that maybe has some of those incentives in there about, you know, making a Pro Bowl or taking the really team-oriented goals, right? You know, win a division playoff game and you get $10 million or whatever. You know, I think those are the types of things that you almost have to do when you're trying to negotiate for somebody that you really, really want to keep. And so, you know, I don't know if it's done yet. You know, you have deadlines, but sometimes if people throw a pile of money at you right before the season, right, I think that's another window of opportunity. Now, I know if Baker said, hey, I don't want to talk about it, maybe, but maybe that's what you have an agent for, right?
22: Yeah.
0: And, you know, I think like Dak Prescott, I know the Cowboys obviously have had any number of contract issues over recent years, but – remember Dak Prescott a couple years ago got the highest paid quarterback deal at that time at $60 million a year. And that deal wasn't done until like opening day.
1: Yeah.
0: I mean, Prescott was there. He was in training camp and all of that. But from a timing standpoint, that's when it happened. CeeDee Lamb, that's when it happened. And guess what, JT? Think about this. How many times do we see contracts across the NFL get done in that week of the season opener? We've seen guys hold out until they get that. But one of the things that's interesting from a cash flow standpoint is that that's when NFL teams get that first big paycheck mm-hmm. from the networks, right?
1: Right.
0: And so from a cash flow standpoint, oftentimes, and I'm not saying this is the deal for every case and every team, but I've always found it interesting that knowing that the TV money is coming in, or the first big payment is coming in right around end of August, early September, that some of these deals all of a sudden get done.
1: Outstanding. You know, Jared, I've always respected your work. I told you I've been reading your columns my whole career, so it's always good to catch up with you when you can. Safe travels and going to other camps, and I hope we can catch up throughout the season. I appreciate you.
0: Yeah, hey, JT, you don't cause as much controversy as you used to back in the day.
1: No, I guess I just turned 60.

0: thought it was really unique when we were sitting. We're getting some feedback here. I don't know what's going on, but sorry about that. As we sit here and I look back at our conversation that we had with Jarrett Bell, you know, the print media is going away, and it is going away, and it shouldn't be going away, right? Print media should never be going away. I still read newspaper columns, and he was pretty interested to hear that I read 10 newspapers a day. And what I mean by that is I have a website deal here in front of me for those who could look. You could see us. We're on YouTube, everybody, JT the Brick on YouTube. And I have this thing where every day I look at the same 10 newspapers my whole career. And I just go to the sports pages. I look for the headlines. I read. And then I look for columnists like Jarrett Bell, and I read their columns because they're writers and they write in-depth columns. And as he was explaining it to me, he says he still likes to get feedback from people when he writes a deep dive on something and someone reads the whole thing. Because we are going through a moment in media that is changing vastly and quickly. Right? Bussin with the boys today sat down with all the Raider quarterbacks. I saw that. All of them. They came out to sit down with them. That's social media, but it's content. It's going to be on their platforms and all that. That's not a column. Imagine a sports writer 30 years ago sitting down with the entire Raider quarterback room, writing a column, and then having to print it and put it in a newspaper and for you to read it. That's dead. That's done. So the last of the journalists who are left that are writing articles about the NFL, please read it. These are how these gentlemen and women make their livelihood. And they put a lot of work into writing a good story. And we're living in this new era where everybody's attention span's about 22 seconds. My son, hey, Dad, give me something for a reel. What's a reel? Right back. A reel, you know, we're doing well, Dad, with the reels. The reels are big for us, supposedly, my son says on Instagram. JT the Brick LV. Go in the park, Dad, walk, do a reel. People love that. They love seeing how real you are when you're walking and you're talking. Well, I like to read columns in newspapers still because there's really good information deep inside those columns. And I see him still at Yahoo and ESPN.com, but there aren't many left. That's the monologue, thanks to Jarrett Bell, brought to you by Modelo, the fighting spirit of Modelo. We do everything with Modelo. Whatever Modelo asks us to do, we do it. It could be with the super fans of the Black Hole. It could be a grand opening party. It could be the Black Hole as they open up the season at the Palms with Too Short and Warren G. It could be a regular radio remote, the fighting spirit of Modelo. I reward myself with a bucket of Modelo's every Friday, and I guess that's tomorrow. But tomorrow I'm at Grimaldi's on Eastern with some of the best pizza you ever had. I'll order the Brooklyn Bridge. I'll give you a slice. I'll be having some slices there for you. We'll be pouring some nice cocktails, and if you want a Modelo, I'll have a Modelo with you. With you, because I'm a tenured sports talk host who's allowed to have a cold beer while I'm on the air. Not in the building. I've never cracked a beer in the building. I think that's not allowed. But I will have a beer in a restaurant if it's ice cold. And we'll be indoors tomorrow. That was funny, too. Grimaldi's are like, we're going to set it up outside. No, no, no, no, no. We'll be inside at that. And come cool off and have some pizza with us. Kevin Bollinger will join us coming up. The sports director from Fox 5. That's a hell of a business card. You got that, you can get it anywhere in town. He'll join us, and he's got eagle eyes on practice, what he thinks. Barry Sims, how do you like our signature moment series? We had Bill Romanowski, Frank Hawkins, Phil Villapiano. All the guests that we've had so far have been outstanding. Barry Sims at the top of the hour.
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15: Yeah, I think being more vocal for sure. I mean, it's always tough, you know, being in your first year trying to figure out so much stuff. But, you know, this year, you know, there's a lot, you know, of expectations for me, you know, and I think I got to make a big jump. But I think that starts with, you know, helping my teammates as well and just being a better teammate. So I think that starts with leadership.
16: That's Ashton Genty. JT back with you as we continue on. You know, the M Resort, that's where the rookies stay. You already know that. That's the official hotel of the Raiders. A lot of rookies are getting treated to nice accommodations, really nice accommodations, over at the M. I mean, think about that. They're having the time of their life going to the M. Their meals are made. They come down. The shuttle's there. It takes them really close. It's very close to Raider headquarters. So two towers are better than one. And we're excited. I'm excited to see what's going on over at the M as we start again today and get going here. Q's coming up next. I saw him at practice today. Vince Sapienza was hosting from down there today. So there's just a lot going on here with the station. I found out yesterday that I'll go to Houston, traveling with the team to Houston. So we'll be there for that week, which should be a lot of fun. and we're excited about that. So there's a lot going on here over the last couple of weeks before we get to that first preseason game and get going here. Yeah, I'm going to take this off because we're getting a little bit of feedback here, and feedback on the radio is no good. So we might have to cut off the stream. It's amazing I'm fighting these battles, man. It's amazing I'm fighting these battles, but I take the high road, and we will figure out the technology in this studio at some point. 702-365-9200 is the number if you want to get through. Kevin Bollinger from Fox 5 is going to join us here momentarily, and he's getting ready to do his big interviews, which will be a part of the coverage that we see, the big coverage that we see that comes down right at the start of the season as all these games are on Fox 5. So with all the games on Fox 5 here in Vegas and their coverage there, Kevin has a great relationship with the Raiders to get really good content before most people are able to do that, which is really strong. Barry Sims will join us at the top of the hour, and we'll get to Barry coming up here on his signature moment. The one thing that I'm doing with the signature moment interviews that I'm doing here is I'm not asking in advance what their signature moment is. And Bill Romanowski joined us yesterday, and he said his signature moment was signing his contract. I thought that was breathtaking. When he just signing the contract, which said Denver didn't want him anymore after all of his wins, and he had to go play for the Raiders, the rival, that fired him up. That was really cool. Kevin Bollinger joins us, the sports director from Fox 5. He's everywhere here in the Valley. He's been at every practice, and good to have you, Kevin. What do you think so far? I mean, they're not in pads yet, but pretty efficient. Everybody's in attendance, and those practices are starting early, huh?
1: Yeah, you know, we were talking about this earlier today, JT, about how efficient the practices are and how they're really getting a lot crammed in to the amount of time that they're allowed to do with the collective bargaining agreement with the players. They only get so much time on the field. They only get so much time in the building each day during training camp, and you can tell under Clint Kubiak that they are going to squeeze out every single second that they can to get the most out of these guys during training camp.
16: Yeah, that was my biggest takeaway by far. I mean, I can't, you know, some of the stuff we both know behind the scenes or personnel, it's not a lot. I mean, this is a new staff. We don't know them very good yet, but the thing I can tell you is I just couldn't wait to watch how quickly the practices started, how efficient they would be. The lack of music in the background, the lack of noise, it just seems like it's much more focused on football and teaching. I mean, I was standing there with you, and we were able to hear the coaches on the other sideline or in the middle of the field barking out instructions. I don't remember being able to do that and hear that over the rap music or the rock music of the past. It just seemed like it's more conducive to teaching. Is that fair?
1: Totally fair, and it's really on par with what we heard during the entire OTA process when we talked to the players about Clint Kubiak saying he's all business, he's all football all the time. That's all he wants to worry about is that. And we're seeing that translate into the training camp and the way that it's set up that they're doing things. And you know what? There have been other ways that it is done around the NFL, but at this point, let's Kubiak do his thing, and you know, it can't hurt to try this new way. And if the players are on board with this all business all the time, then let's go for it and see what kind of results it brings on the field.
16: The work you're doing with Fox 5 and the opportunities you've had with Fernando and what you're going to have with him already, I described it yesterday as watching Ohtani at batting practice. Every camera phone, your photographer, everybody was just filming Fernando, which is unique because he's not the starter, but everybody knows all the fans are coming out, starting coming up here. They're going to all want to see Fernando, and I don't think there's anything wrong with that. He's the number one pick overall. He's the future face of the franchise. But, man, he draws a crowd, doesn't he?
1: He does, and, you know, it comes with the territory, as you said, of being the number one overall pick, and he seems to be up for that. You know, here's somebody who has kind of been in the spotlight over these last 12 months, first on a smaller scale at Indiana until that story got bigger and became a national story. And then since then, it's exploded, and there's a comfort level with him in doing that. Sometimes players don't really react as well to that, and it impacts what they do on the football side. I don't see that happening with him. I really think that he understands where the Raiders want to go with this as they're going through this training camp. He understands that more than likely Kirk Cousins is going to be the starter week one unless the coaching staff makes a different decision. And he said today to the media in his press conference after practice that, you know, his job is to go out and compete every day and help the team win. And if that's in at this time as the number two quarterback, then that's what he's going to do.
17: Kevin Bollinger's our guest. On the defensive side, I think Massa's the young cornerback out of Cal, has flashed already. Teron Johnson played in a lot of big games for Buffalo. I'd like to see him stay on the field. I think Jeremy Chinn is an immovable object. He doesn't have to worry about competition. He's going to start. I don't know if the same could be said about Isaiah Palamal. And Eric Stokes with that contract extension, he's a pure starter. He's going to be good. So I don't see, Kevin, I know there's going to be great competition, but with the linebackers that were brought in, the starters, who we can all project to be the starters on the defensive line, I'm only looking at really two spots in the secondary, one safety position and the other side corner to Eric Stokes, where there should be some intense competition on defense. How do you see it?
1: Yeah, I think that's right. And there's some flexibility in Rob Leonard's defense here. And I think that it's important when you look at competition too, because there are going to be some guys rotating in and out of there that are still going to get some significant roles with this team. And I like the way that the linebacker group is developed. We know they're going to be all right up front, on the defensive line, but it's really going to be that back end. That's going to be the big question mark that people are going to keep their eyes on. Stokes looks great. He came into camp in really good shape. He seemed relaxed today. He met with the media as well. And with a new contract comes the confidence that he's the guy there in that backfield to help kind of take that next step as the leadership role with the Raiders back there. So let the other battles begin, and then let's see what they do with some of those flex positions that's going to maybe have guys put in different spots that they're not used to as much, but to have a chance to excel.
17: Wrapping up with Kevin Bollinger from Fox 5. So overall here, your coverage, you got a really a good, unique opportunity for you. You get a lot of these interviews first for your broadcast, your preseason broadcast. You've been doing this really good for a long time. Does it feel different? Because we should, this organization and the fan base, which I'm a part of, should have been farther along. There shouldn't have been this many resets, and now there's another reset. But everybody seems to be okay with it now. They feel like this is the staff that makes the most sense, even though some liked Pete Carroll, some didn't love the hire. Most didn't like the Josh McDaniels hire. Everybody loved Gruden. People believed in Bisaccia. And I think a lot of people believe that Antonio Pierce deserved to go from interim because the team played hard and beat Kansas City to have the head coaching position just for the short term. But I think it feels different now because I don't think the fans are coming down on the coach in training camp like they have in years past.
1: I agree, and I think it starts at the top. I think that it started when Mark Davis made the statement about John Spytek and Tom Brady having control of the football operations. And I think that there's a comfort level with a lot of the fan base and certainly internally here at the Raiders headquarters with John Spytek and the decisions that he's made in terms of creating this roster for the now and also looking ahead to the future. And then the hiring of Clint Kubiak with the staff below him that they've done. The Raiders are making a significant effort to bring in good football people, but also certain types of people who are just flat out good people that are going to put their head down and work. Mm-hmm. And I think that, you know, we're starting to see a little bit of the progress from that. And if they're able to stick with this group, I certainly think that there could be big things in the future coming for the Silver and Black.
17: Yes. Kevin is kind enough to join us every other week on Thursdays, if we can do it in this slot here. He's a big, important part of what I try to do here with credibility, insiders, big names here in town. And I know you're wrapping up the summer, but not really. You got some road trips and some miles in front of you, and then it hits the ground running. And for Fox 5, you kind of know the schedule, right? There's no Monday games. There's no Thursday games. We know where we're going to be every Sunday at 105 and 125.
1: Yeah, it's kind of set up unusual and really a crime that the Raiders do not have a primetime game on the schedule. But at least everybody knows they can set their Sundays aside. And hopefully the Raiders are good enough that maybe they get flexed into one of those primetime games later in the season. But we know also that those preseason games are all slotted at the same time, Thursday at 5 o'clock, three consecutive Thursdays. So from a fan standpoint, you know, you kind of have your appointment viewing. You can, tell your significant other if you need to that, this is the time to set aside on these days. And then here we go with football.
17: Thank you, Kevin. Great to see you. I'll see you out there again tomorrow.
1: All right. Thanks, JT.
17: Kevin Bollinger, Fox 5. Very good guy. I consider him a friend. He's a guy I trust. You put him on the radio, he's a straight shooter. That's what we're putting on. We want people to come in here, be honest, transparent, what they think of the team. That's what they're able to do. So when we come back, we'll set up our next hour, which will be led by Barry Sims. Hour number two is Barry Sims and the Fernando Mendoza podium session, which was really good. I mean, gotta say this, Max Crosby, Kirk Cousins, John Spytek on the radio with our morning show. Everybody knocking it out of the park the first 2 days of camp. 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
6: Of course. Like I said, you know, I think it's pretty glaring an individual, his natural talent. And it's fun to see him progress. We're just working along. Yeah, he's an exciting prospect.
7: That's Robbie Leonard, the defensive coordinator on McCoy, who is a number one talent but was taken in the fourth round. So what do you want to do with him? I don't know. It's all going to be on how his knee holds up and how he recovers after practice. This is a different era of football, ladies and gentlemen. This is not 1975 where the Raiders went to camp and had two-a-days in pads every day. So, you know, how did Biletnikoff and Villapiano and Art Shell do every day going in pads and doing two-a-days? They don't do that anymore. So how do you judge a player and how do you get him back healthy again? Or if he's healthy, make sure he remains healthy. So let me get this straight. They don't practice with pads the majority of the time. They're done with practice. They lift weights. They shouldn't get injured doing that. Then they get a massage. They get treatment or whatever they're going to do. They get a great meal provided by Mark Davis. Great food, great nutrition. They go to meetings, whatever they want after the meeting. They get a snack. They get a protein shake, whatever they want. Then they go home. So they're not doing double two-a-days in pads where they're beating their head up against someone else. So when you hear they're going to try to get a guy right, what does that mean? I don't know. They're just hoping that they bring him along properly where there's not too much wear and tear on his body at practice so he'll be ready to play in games. The thing that I struggle with the most, and I struggle with this, is growing up with old school football. I grew up in a time, I think the greatest era of football ever was the 70s, not the 80s, 90s, and in this millennium, where there's been some great football, Tom Brady, you know, even pre-Joe Montana. I go back to the 70s with the Raiders, the Steelers, the Dolphins, the Chiefs. All the great teams that played back in that era, the Vikings were very good, and the physicality of football and the legends that played. Now, you might think the best era was the 90s. I don't know. Lawrence Taylor was pretty good in the 80s into the 90s. But I like old school football because I like the game better. It was more physical, more tackling, more aggression, more violence. They've taken the foot out of football. The only thing that matters now are punts, the kicking game. Doesn't matter much unless you got a kicker, like the Tokyo Toe, who can make a 63-yarder. You better have a kicker that can make a 60-yarder blindfolded, because they can all make 60-yarders blindfolded. But, you know, special teams is not what it used to be. Everybody, oh, I love special teams. It's such an important part of the game. Really? They're kicking the ball off, and they're not tackling. They're in a phone booth. And it could hurt you if your special teams stink, which it did at times around here recently. It could hurt you. But if you got good special teams, you should be able to survive. But the game's changed a lot. And has it been for the better? It's safer. It's safer, that's for sure. It's much safer. That hour flew by. Thanks again to Grimaldi's. They're our sponsor tomorrow with Remy Martin. Remy Martin's got the Mount Gay Rum, which is fantastic. They are really telling me it's going to be a winner here in town. The Mount Gay Silver Rum, and there will be several silver and black rum cocktails that'll blow you away. Maybe you can try one tomorrow at Grimaldi's, noon to 2. We'll be at Eastern.
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7: JT with you as we continue here, hour number two of the broadcast. Fernando Mendoza spoke, and we're going to play that coming up here in a little bit. Keep promoting tomorrow. I'll be at Grimaldi's on Eastern, the best pizza I've ever had. If you're in Vegas, you should come join me. And I think that'd be great. And we'd have a really good time if you came out and was there. It's going to be a good crew. We're going to have a really good crew there. We're excited about that. And come on by and have some good pizza. Also, Remy Martin will be pouring some signature cocktails. So I'm excited about this. And, you know, it's cool. It's cool to get out on the road here, but it's hot. So we'll make sure the air conditioning is great. Everybody will have a good time. Everyone will feel good, and we'll get a chance to see each other and do that. So if you get a chance tomorrow in Vegas, tell your friends, noon to 2, Grimaldi's on Eastern. You can't miss it. There's four locations here in the Valley, and they are all fantastic there. Barry Sims is one of the people that I've met who has been with the Raiders and had a really nice career. I mean, Barry played a lot of games. In his NFL career, Barry played in 174 games, and he started 141. So that's a lot of games. Started in the Super Bowl for the Raiders, you know, was a part of a leading rushing attack when the Raiders led the NFL in rushing. How would you like to get back to that? How would you like to do that down the road? And then in total offense 1 year, led the league. So when you look at, you know, experiences with this team, we don't have to go that far back. But it's been about 20 years and a little bit longer than that where the Raiders put out a team on the field that could be number one in rushing. You know, Rich Gannon won an MVP. That's what this team is trying to get to. That's what this team is trying to get to along the way. Have a category that's going to lead the league in something. Not lead the league in, you know, safeties knocking balls down because you're on the field all day. We're talking about lead the league in rushing yards, lead the league in sacks, lead the league in total offense, something to that degree. And, you know, I'm excited to see what he can do, what this team could do with Ashton Jeanty. It's going to be interesting. So, silver and black since 69 on hold here. Let me get him up. What's your name, sir?
0: Hi, JT. My name's Chip. How are you?
7: Good, Chip. Thanks for calling in. What's on your mind?
0: Well, I was just wanting to call and thank the greats when they pass. I had an opportunity to tour, escort Junior Seau in Japan in 1990 on a youth tour for the Air Force's military youth.
7: Okay.
0: And he was such a special individual. And when you mentioned his name, I just wanted to call and tell you how appreciative I am when you bring up the greats, whether they're Raiders or not, and that it's great. I mean, the 70s, as you said, were just, they were special.
7: Yeah, Junior Seau was a special player. He was a really big rival of the Raiders, and when Junior came into Oakland in front of the Black Hole, he would flip off the Black Hole. The Black Hole would flip him off. I mean, it got intense, and Junior was such a good player that Junior loved playing in Oakland, and the Raider fan. And then when the Raider fans went to San Diego and took over Jack Murphy and Qualcomm, when Junior was there, that was a blistering crowd that went nuts because they just loved that rivalry that you remember.
0: That's awesome.
7: All right, my friend.
0: Well, I would.
7: I appreciate you. Thank you very much for calling in. Wow, get these phone calls going. 702-365-9200. Connor, do we have Barry yet? Do we have him here? And I think we're going to get him up momentarily, and we'll get rolling here. We do have him. Are you saying yes? There he is, my good friend. As I introduce him, there's not many people that I care much more about when it comes to my life with the Raiders than Barry and his wife, Shay. They become great friends with my wife and my family, and God, Barry, before I was getting ready to talk to you, you played 174 games. You started 141. That's pretty heavy to me, man. You were a durable guy. Is that part of your legacy that you were available to play?
1: I think, yeah. Hey, good to see you, JT.
7: Yes.
1: Yeah, that and just being consistent, like being available and being consistent, that was kind of what I was known for. You know, I wasn't missing a lot of games.
7: Yeah, that was really important. Where'd you get that from? I know your great college career, but, you know, you also the Scottish Claymores and the Raiders and the 49ers, Park City in high school, Utah, where you had this great Hall of Fame career. Was that instilled by your dad, your family? Like, who taught you how to get up every day and prepare and to be consistent for everyone in your life?
1: I take my dad was my hero, and, you know, seeing him get up and going every day and working to provide, you know, I'd never want to let him down. And he was like my biggest fan too. So my biggest supporter, and, really helped me navigate. You know, a lot of viewers don't know. I tore up my knee in the Hula Bowl All-Star game coming out of college. And so I was literally out of football for 2 years, undrafted. And then thankfully I was able to, get into Europe and play for Scottish Claymores. And that really propelled my career moving forward.
7: Yeah, how did Mr. Davis find you? I mean, what was that story from the Scottish Claymores where I knew you played at a high level, and to find your way back into the NFL? That must have been nerve-wracking at the time. Was someone helping you get the tape out, or were you counting on the team to get the tape out for you for the NFL? We've really never talked about that.
1: Yeah, you know, it goes back to Mike Lombardi and Chuck Banker, who was a great personnel guy in this league, and they kind of got my name out a little bit. And mm-hmm. Al always credited Mike Lombardi with finding me and discovering me. So, you know, I give Mike a lot of credit for that. And really, once I got to the Raiders, I mean, I would have done anything to make the team, you know. And they had drafted Matt Stinchcomb mm-hmm. that year and Mo Collins the year before at left tackle. And, you know, I was pretty much just looking to hopefully make a practice squad and, you know, help develop those guys. And fortunately for me, unfortunately for Matt, he was injured in training mm-hmm. camp, and it kind of gave me a chance to play left tackle, which I had never done before. And it kind of just snowballed from there.
7: Barry Sims is our guest. We're talking about Raiders and their signature moment. We'll get to that momentarily. So, getting back to that, I started with the Raiders in 98. You came in 99. So I was there, and that was the beginning for me. And did you realize when you jumped in at left tackle with your other teammates, but also on the other side of the ball and the veterans that Gruden and then Callahan were able to develop on that Super Bowl run? I mean, you had legends in that locker room. What type of influence did those players have on you?
1: Well, it was amazing. It started, I think, just initially for me, you know, when I came in as an undrafted free agent, and, you know, Darryl Russell really, you know, our defensive tackle really, he saw me, and he was like, hey, look at what, you know, he kind of gave me some advice of like, look at what those guys are doing, see how they're doing this and that. And that really kind of helped me. And so then from there, I kind of like attached myself to Steve Wisniewski and just really kind of tried to do everything he could do. You know, I mean, I was pretty green. I really didn't know a lot about professional football as far as, I mean, I was just a fan, but I didn't really know about the ins and outs of it. And so, you know, getting around the veteran guys and seeing what they do every day and how they were able to stick around, that was what was important to me.
7: Barry Sims joins us. And then talk about the relationship you built with Lincoln Kennedy. I know how tight you are with Lincoln and what Lincoln means to you, and obviously what you mean to Lincoln. We've had a cigar and talked about that. That's another teammate that you built a lifelong relationship with.
1: Yeah, we, you know, once I kind of started, you know, showing some potential of being a player, Lincoln kind of took me under his wings a little bit. And, you know, I was kind of just the little boy in the room of a whole bunch of men, what it felt like. And so, you know, Lincoln's great. You know, he was kind of like the captain of the O-line for us. And mm-hmm. You know, as I got further along into being a player and really a more of an equal to those guys and a peer, you know, that's kind of when our relationships just took off.
7: Yeah, one more player I wanted to ask you about, because you had a front row seat to Gannon. How demanding was Gannon to you and everybody else? You hear the stories about the speeches in the locker room, wanting certain players, better players to come in after he saw the team after 1 year. And, I mean, you're in a pretty tough position. You're playing left tackle to Rich Gannon, who wins the MVP. You had a lot to do with that. How demanding was Gannon?
1: Yeah, when I came to visit the Raiders out of Scotland, and it was the same year Rich was coming in 99, and They're like, they were real excited. We got Rich Gannon to be a quarterback this year. And I'm kind of thinking, like, Rich Gannon, the guy, the Kansas City guy? Like, I really didn't know much, like I said, about football. So I'm like, okay, Rich Gannon. First time I was in the huddle with them, and I could see how his command of the huddle and, like, him talking about, like a coach about what players should be doing and just this and that and adjustments on the field. I didn't really – I mean, I just expected all NFL quarterbacks were like that since he was really the first one that I'd been around. And that's not the case. They're not a lot like that. But, you know, Rich was just amazing. He would yell at the receivers if they ran the wrong route or didn't, you know, didn't do something they were supposed to do. And same thing for the O-line. He'd kind of get on us if we – you know, he felt a lot of pressure. So it was great. He holds guys accountable, but he expects you to do the same for him. And that's what any great leader would do.
7: Absolutely. Barry Sims, great friend, is our guest. So as I reached out to you, I asked you about your signature moment. What do you believe is that signature moment for you personally that you remember, your proudest moment as a Raider, that moment that maybe our audience doesn't know about that you'd like to share with us?
1: Well, you know, I think the one that just stands out the most because most people still talk about it is my first start at left tackle. You know, my rookie season, it was probably like the fourth or fifth game. I got a little bit of playing time the week before because Mo was playing left tackle, Mo Collins, and he got hurt. So I finished the game for him. And then there was a little bit of question marks as to, what's going to happen the next week. And we were playing at Buffalo against, it would be my matchup against Bruce Smith. And, they're like, well, you got it. Let's go. And so, you know, worked really hard all week. I was, really trying to block out any kind of, nerves or anything like that. Just, I don't like to be nervous. And so I was, especially early in the week, but really focused in and ended up, we started the game out, and it was an awesome game. We ended up over 200 yards rushing. I don't remember the final score or anything like that, but we beat them, and it felt great. It was awesome to be a part of that. And, I couldn't have done it without Steve Wisniewski, who's my left guard and at the time. And, he really helped me on the inside a little bit and, helped me with my confidence for that.
7: Wow. I mean, what was that like going to bed that week knowing you're going up against Bruce Smith? I mean, did they set protection for you to try to give you help with someone, a chip on the back end or a tight end? Or was that just throwing you to the wolves and said, look, this is your chance. Go do it. And obviously you had a pretty good game.
1: Yeah, it was good. What they ended up doing is, they played a 3-4 up there. So it really Steve Wisniewski was there for me on my inside, and really we were able to just kind of work Bruce inside out all the way out, and I didn't really have to worry about getting beat inside too much. So it was cool, man. It was, when I got done, there were so many messages in my phone, and just people were so like proud because I was out of football for 2 years, and to have that opportunity, to redeem myself was great.
7: That is great, man. I'm happy. I've been having such a fun time doing this signature thing with, asking guys like you, what was your moment? And I'm getting these answers. Romo told me yesterday that it was signing the contract. I thought he was going to give me some tackle or some game. He goes, no, when no one believed in me and I went upstairs to sign my contract in Alameda, he said that's when everything changed for him, which was really cool. But for you to say Bruce Smith and Frank Hawkins talked about a game he had with the Cowboys, and I'll tell you, the more you get away from the game and the more respect Raider fans have for you because of your resume, how many games you played, how consistent, winning an AFC championship game, starting in the Super Bowl, all the relationships you made along the way, and then you ended your career with the 49ers, and I know that had to be good for your family to stay in the Bay Area instead of getting shipped to the Jets or, going to Carolina or something like that. What was that transition like for you to stay in the Bay but go over to the Niners after your Raider career?
1: At first it was tough. I'll be honest with you. It was tough because, I'm a Raider at heart, and to go across the Bay was tricky. But when I went and visited other teams, I went and looked at New England and the Ravens, and you mentioned Carolina and the Rams, and when it came down to it, there was this, better to stay in my house. And actually, the Niners were cool, and they ended up they were the highest paid, had the highest paid going into it. So it was like a no brainer. But you know, I loved being over there. It was really cool. You know, at first it was hard, but I got some great friends, lifelong friends from there as well. But one thing I did want to mention was you mentioned Romo, and I always whenever anybody talks about Romo, I always say that he was the best teammate I'd ever had, you know, because he really taught me how to take care of my body, how to, you know, recover after games and how to be available. Like, when I said before that, you know, being available and being consistent, those were like things I looked at. I mean, Bill taught me how to take care of my body after games to where I wasn't sore, you know, from chiropractic, stretching, massage, and all those things, and nutrition. And, you know, I always want to give him his props whenever I can.
7: That's really nice. I mean, to say that as a teammate, that's the highest honor. So we'll see you here for Alumni Weekend coming up here in a couple of weeks, right?
1: Yep, we'll be there.
7: All right, look forward to seeing you and Shay. Always great, Barry. Thank you, my friend.
1: Thank you, JT. Have a good one, buddy.
7: You do too. Barry Sims, everybody. So enjoyable. So enjoyable to talk to him. Oh, my God. What's just such a good guy. Because I remember when you looked at that offensive line with Lincoln Kennedy and Mo Collins and all the players that they had there, and Barrett Robbins, what a great player he was. Barry was kind of like the unsung guy. And not a lot of people were talking about Barry all the time, right? They were just like, well, Barry, it's them, or Barry's good. But no, Barry was better than good. And I wanted to get Barry on too, because I think the conversation was about how he was available. And there haven't been guys around here lately who have been available. You know, Colt Miller is a great player when available. He looks really good at camp. He's got to be available. Jackson Powers Johnson has got to be available. Like, it can't be, well, he's dinged up with this or that. Now, God forbid you get hurt, you get hurt. You can't do anything about it. But when you take a look at certain players, Barry Sims, you could count on him. And the guy went up against Bruce Smith and held his own and had a great game against him. Bruce Smith! Whenever I interview offensive linemen, I always ask him, who's the best player you ever went up against? And most of them either tell me, the offensive guys, Reggie White, Bruce Smith, if I go back, Lawrence Taylor, you know, someone that was in front of him. Steve Wisniewski was as good as anybody. But for Barry Sims, and then after Barry retired, he went to the 49ers and we kept in touch. His wife and my wife are decent friends. And then he started coming back. So every time the Biletnikoffs would ask Barry, hey, can you come back for the crab feed or the golf tournament? Yes. So then Barry would be back for Alumni Weekend. So when we were up in Napa, you know, my wife and his wife, we'd go to a vineyard. We'd go hang out, have, you know, a little bit of time together, and then see Barry back in the hotel. And cool, really built a nice friendship. His friendship to me as a Raider is one that I value in all of them. I mean, near the top. George Atkinson, David Hum, the impacts that those people had on my life, I could never thank them. I could never repay them, and some of them aren't here anymore, and I really miss them. And Morris Bradshaw was pretty much on my Mount Rushmore for relationships. When you have relationships with people, you want to keep them going. Sometimes in sports, those relationships end. It didn't end with Barry. 702-365-9200. I love a show like today. You know, we've already had three interviews, right? Jared Bell from USA Today, Kevin Bollinger, Barry Sims. I got open lines if you want to get in, comment on any of that. 702-365-9200. We welcome in the Black Hole Denver chapter. You got to be tough to be in the Black Hole in Denver. Okay, if you're going to be a member of the Black Hole in Denver, you got to be a tough guy, because those Bronco fans, man, they'll come after you. So I definitely want to thank Juan Lopez, one of our bricklayers live on YouTube, JT the Brick YT. He said, good afternoon from the Black Hole Denver. Wow, that's like a scene from Game of Thrones when you have to go to the Riverlands. And all of a sudden you're going through the forest and you're looking over and there's dragons over and you're like, how am I going to get to the castle? Well, good luck, man. You better need the Black Hole in Denver to get you to the castle. If you're rolling around Denver and you're a Raider fan, you better be in the Black Hole or you got no chance. 702-365-9200. I cannot wait to hear Fernando. I mean, like, it's like when an album comes out, like, I want to hear that album. Every time Fernando speaks, I will play it. Make that a t-shirt. When Fernando speaks, We play it coming up next on the flagship of the Silver and Black. Fletcher Azul Tequila. Oh, no. My wife makes a mean new Fletcher Azul Margarita. Little salt on the rim. Oh, the Reposado, the Blanco. Beautiful experience in my backyard. This Fletcher Azul Tequila just floats beautifully as my wife makes a signature margarita.
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15: I definitely feel like he's getting more comfortable. He's going through his reads, and he's really getting the ball out quicker. So that's really good to see from him.
7: That is Ashton Jeanty talking about Fernando Mendoza. I think that it's going to be great once Mendoza gets in there. We have no idea when Mendoza is going to start. So everybody slow your roll on that. Kirk Cousins was made the starter. He'll keep the starting position unless he is absolutely outplayed by Fernando, which I doubt that's capable. I doubt it because Kirk Cousins knows the playbook better. He's a veteran, and normally you don't screw up that badly in the preseason, right? You don't screw up. You know, Kirk Cousins ain't going to fall on his face in preseason games, let alone a practice. So I would think he'd hold on to that starting job until Fernando is ready to go. So Fernando, after practice today, met the media at the Intermountain Health Performance Center. Here it is.
16: Yesterday, your first training camp practice, but even today, just seemed improved even from the day one. Did it feel that way? Just more comfortable, maybe bird?
17: Yeah, I was telling some of the other quarterbacks this.

0: Coach Sullivan had me do a great exercise where he had me watch every single play of my OTAs, detail it on what are the problems of that play, and kind of the rate my, you know, timing, accuracy, footwork, progression. And through that, I was able to see some common themes and common mishaps I would have on certain concepts. So I was able to reflect on them throughout the summer, walk through them, and then now when I'm here in training camp, I'm able to, when I feel those urges come up, I'm able to kill them and make the right play, whether that's take a calculated shot down the field, whether that's taking a check down, or whether that's throwing the ball away.
1: Yesterday, Andrew Tinoco said that your biggest place of improvement was your command of the offense. Where do you see that you have improved the most?
0: I believe with comfortability and with also not just knowing the scheme, but also knowing the guys better and creating a better relationship with them, the command goes, it levels up. And the command comes from the offensive line telling me, hey, you need to be louder in the huddle. We need to hear a better cadence. And I'm learning a lot from those guys, whether it's the offensive line, running backs, tight ends, or receivers. Those veteran guys who are year two and beyond, them giving me feedback, and I'm, you know, and then we're all coming together, and then they're helping my command, but I'm really taking part of their command.
1: You seem like you played super confident today. What's changed for you mentally since rookie minicamp?
0: Yeah, I believe that when you have a better understanding of the schematics and the scheme of why you're calling the play, what the play is, you're able to be more comfortable and calm, especially in OTAs. All the rookies are doing their best to learn the playbook. But when we have this big summer break to actually dive in the playbook and understand the ins and outs of it, it gives you more chance to actually read the defense. And when you're able to read the defense and know, you know, the plays like the back of your hand, you're able to be more calm, comfortable. You know where your hot routes are. You know, I still need to improve on my protection intelligence and, you know, my checks there. But creating a larger and better understanding of the schematics has helped me calm down, know where my outs are, and just be more confident in general.
2: There's been a lot of conversations about under center. How have you felt that you've continued to grow as an under center quarterback?
0: I feel like I've grown a lot. I've gotten a lot of snaps and a lot of extra snaps with the centers, and spent a lot of time with them on and off the field, whether it's Trey, Jordan, Will, and of course, Tyler. You know, all those guys have been fantastic teammates, and they've been fantastic with me not having a lot of under center experience, being willing to get 5-10 extra snaps. And so that has helped me a lot, and being more comfortable rather than having to worry about, you know, getting the snap, especially when it was early on, like, oh man, 50% of this play, like, I need to get the snap or else the play doesn't go. So then, okay, I'm more comfortable. I believe in my preparation, and believe in the preparation the other centers have done as well. I feel comfortable. Let me look at the defense. Let me digest my process and system.
3: During that break, how did you make sure that when you were learning just the playbook and all that, that you retained that information as you were getting ready for training camp?
0: I've learned a lot, especially from the coaches and the quarterbacks in the room, the way that Kirk and Aiden, the intellect that they have, and the way, especially that Kirk, the way that he diagrams and the way that he draws out plays and sorts them in different groups, whether it's play actions, you know, bad hot plays, you know, three by one level concepts, whatever it is, the way he groups them, and kind of you see the Kubiak system, which is a fantastic system, mold together. It gave me a better understanding, and I know the other rookies, better understanding of the why behind the offense, why we're running this play, and we're complementing it with this. So it was a good moment. I still have a long way to go. I feel more comfortable, but I am nowhere near where I need to be, especially with learning the playbook, and I still need to go a lot longer and attack the playbook harder. So I'm still ways away, but I feel like I'm more comfortable from day two, especially from day one.
4: Today's the most I've seen you correct guys. Not a jerk, just putting them in the right spots. Is that just familiarity with the playbook that now that you know it, you can help some other guys more?
0: Yeah, and I think it also stems with the relationship everybody has with each other, especially as you see OTAs and day one, and even sometimes today and day two. I mean, it's a very small sample size being one day, but there are a lot of times that, like I said, the offensive line would correct me, the running backs, tight ends, receivers, they would help put me in place. And so it's our relationship that we have, that dynamic relationship where we are able to hold each other accountable, but not in a way of being demeaning or in a negative light, in a positive, hey, we want to move the ball and move the chains. Hey, this is what I heard. Hey, you know, maybe it's some confusion. Let's clear it up on both ends.
5: You know, it's one thing to kind of like, you know, be around Max Crosby, you see him on

0: film and talk to him in the hallway, but how much different is it to now see him at practice, on the sideline, or go up against him?
1: To be able to go up against him, I haven't actually had a rep against him, thankfully, but he is a great, he's a fantastic competitor, and the intellect that he's been able to give me and the advice, because you've seen, everyone's seen how much he's grown from his rookie year to now being the all-pro superstar that he is, the little bits of wisdom, and I understand that defensive end and quarterback are two different positions, but the mentality of attacking and being a leader of the team and growing within your career are the same. And so I really look up to him, and any bits of advice that he's given me, I've taken to heart, and I really do appreciate his leadership, not only on the defense, but on the offense and the special teams, as has benefited me a lot.
2: Both you and Kirk have talked about competing with each other and not against each other. Can you just talk about the mindset that it takes to, you know, go into a battle and go up against the opponent without, like, an ill will for it when you're competing against them?
1: Yeah, I believe that all the entire quarterback room is competing with each other. We're all trying to bring each other's standard up, whether it's Aiden, Jacob, Kirk, or me. We're all trying to bring each other's standards up. And for me, I mean, it's only day two of training camp, you know, and I believe we all trust what Coach Kubiak, Coach Anoko, and Coach Sullivan, the decision they make. And I'm focused on just the next rep. How can I get better? There's some mistakes I made out there today that I want to improve for the next time. And I'm going to do that by asking the coaches, by asking Kirk, by asking Aiden, by asking Jacob, and by being able to ask those veteran leaders in the room. I think it's a beautiful thing that we're all pushing each other's standard up.
3: You mentioned Kubiak and his offense, and it's awesome. What is it that stands out to you about that offense?
1: I think the balance of the offense, and as a quarterback, this is pretty basic, but the pass is sexy, but I believe that the outside zone scheme and schematics of the run that comes from, you know, the Shanahan tree is a great system, and it really complements off each other. It lets the offensive line and their talent shine. It lets the running backs and their talent shine. And at the end of the day, the game is built on the run.
4: You mentioned learning from Kirk a lot, especially with this franchise trying to build a sustainable future. How important is it for you and your own growth that you aren't the guy that needs to turn things around right away week one, that you can learn at your own pace and then eventually take over the reins when you win that battle?
1: Yeah, my opinion on that is I don't ever think there's one guy. It's a collective effort, and it's a whole team. Being able to be implemented and in this culture has been an amazing experience. Everyone on the team, we have so many great leaders across the offense, defense, that have heightened the sense of urgency, and that starts with Coach Kubiak. So I'm taking a following role right now with those veteran leaders, and I'm just trying to do my part, focus on the next rep, and do everything I possibly can to prepare myself to be the best asset I can for my team. And whatever decision is made at the end, that's fantastic, and I'm all for it. I just want the team to win. So that's where I'm at, but I believe that we have so many great players on the team, and there's a heightened sense of urgency.
5: Fernando, can you shed some light on what the difference is from being in a college environment to an NFL environment? And maybe you touched on it when you talked about all the veterans, but in your words, what's the comparison?
1: Well, there's the on-field and there's the off-field. The on-field, the standard, the margins are smaller and the standards are higher, although Coach Zignetti held a very, very high standard, especially in the quarterback room at Indiana. But just the margins are smaller because, you know, the NFL, I would say, across the league is a little bit more of an even dynamic and equilibrium rather than college, where you kind of get some disparity sometimes. And being able to connect with, for example, Kirk's 37 years old and I'm 22. So be able to connect with Kirk on and off the field is a different relationship than, let's say, me and a sophomore receiver, Charlie Becker, who's, you know, I'm 22 and he's 20. So it's a lot different, but I feel like the entire team has embraced that challenge and that opportunity. And if anything, it's a benefit and it's a positive thing, because I'm able to learn as a rookie, where all the rookies are able to learn from the veteran players like Kirk, like Max, like Quay. I mean, all those, and like Tyler Linderbaum, like all those guys who have all that fantastic wisdom and advice and have had the highs of their career and, you know, although very little lows in their career as well. Being able to learn from that and be able to help us accelerate our development.
6: Last question. There's so many moments that attributed to your growth, but is there a specific one that you continue to reflect on that gave you the biggest push?
1: In the NFL?
6: So far.
1: NFL. I think it comes from the standard that Coach Kubiak, Coach Janoco, and Coach Sullivan demand, especially with their, especially in OTAs, there are, you know, maybe one or two practices that, or two reps that I thought, hey, this was a really, really good rep. And then we get in the film room, and maybe it might have, you know, slipped past in college, but and we get in the film room, and, you know, you get torn apart because of a small detail, but then you end up realizing when you watch the game film and you talk to the veterans that, hey, in the game, the margins are only even smaller, and in reality, when you thought that was a great ball, it's really a 50-50 ball because you didn't throw in the correct timing. And so be able to learn from that and have, honestly, frustrations, you know, with my own play and has helped my growth, has helped new neurological pathways form because it creates that pressure and that positive pressure and that positive stress in order to grow and learn as a quarterback.
7: All right, that was Fernando from earlier today. And that's brought to you by M-Ride, the way to get to Allegiant Stadium, period. That's how my wife gets to games. That's how you should get to your game. You're going to AC/DC. You're going to a concert. You're going to a big event. M-Ride, proud partner of our show. So I've never heard a rookie talk like that. I've never heard a rookie speak that way. Never. And I've seen them all. And I've heard them all talk. And if it wasn't the team I'm covering, it's another team, and you heard the podium sessions of a young Peyton Manning or whoever it was. No one has ever sounded like Fernando Mendoza. No one's been that sharp, that detailed, that good at putting words together. Now, you got to hope it works on the field. You got to hope he develops into being a really good quarterback. But what he's doing now is very important to the branding of being a super quarterback potentially. We all agree that he has the skill set. How could you not? He won the Heisman Trophy in the national championship. We know he has the size and strength. We know he has the book smarts, right? Getting the engineering degree at Cal. And Connor, you made an interesting point about him moving on to Indiana and leaving Cal about what he wanted to do. He's just not like your typical kid who wanted to get into the portal like most of these guys do.
8: Yeah, you see all the time these days where kids want to go in the portal because, hey, maybe I didn't get the playing time I was promised, or I want to go in the portal and see what the NIL money is like in today's day. Well, Fernando had a really good quote when he was talking about going into the portal and wanting to go to Indiana. It was because of Coach Kurt Cignetti and what he's done with that pro-style offense. He said, I didn't go there because it was a bigger school. I didn't go there because it was an NIL. He says, I went there to become a better pro-style quarterback, and the rest of the cards just happened to fall in his favor.
7: Yeah, I mean, look, it was a very calculated move. Who the hell transfers to Indiana to play quarterback? Goes to Indiana where Drew Brees went to Purdue, Aiden O'Connell went to Purdue. You know, those good quarterbacks at Purdue, and that would have been a little bit bizarre. He went to Indiana because of Kirk Cignetti and the opportunity to play for him, and he was sold on that being something that would upgrade his ability to be great. And now the Raiders get him. And there's a piece of audio that we'll play tomorrow from Tom Brady. He sat down on a British show. I think it was a British sports show. And they asked him why? And he went on to talk about the fact that his development after the Heisman Trophy and the national championship is what impressed him the most. I mean, this kid is something special, and he's going to handle it well. Now, every Raider fan that I talk to doesn't want to see him on the bench for 6, 7, 8, 9 games. They want to see him a little bit earlier. And that will be one of our big topics all season long. All season long. I plan on interviewing the coach. They plan on me interviewing the coach. And if Kirk Cousins is the starter, he's the starter. I'm not going into my weekly sit down with the head coach asking when Mendoza's going to play. That's disrespectful to the coach in the 10 minutes he gives us. The coach will tell us when Mendoza is going to play. He doesn't have to be needled on it and be told. You know, everybody was at that podium session today is asking Fernando, how's he coming along, all of that. Well, you've already heard Clint Kubiak. Clint Kubiak's not going to go to the podium every day and take Fernando questions about playing. He'll take Fernando questions on his development. Well, he's getting better. He's doing this. But it's very uncomfortable if you're in the media to ask a coach when someone's going to play when he's not playing. The coaches make the decision when someone's going to start or when a player's going to go to the bench. And the coach will tell you that right before they do it or right after. They don't run that by the media as a trial balloon to say, hey, man, what are you going to do? So they don't do that way. Raider Dave. We got Raider Dave up here again. How are you, Dave?
9: Hey, pretty good, man. I am so glad that you pointed out that in your experience, the vast years of it, you haven't heard a quarterback talk like that. I thought that that was surprising to me, but I'm just me. I don't listen to all this stuff for the last 25 years. And it just shows that not only has he got what it takes for this coaching staff to realize that he's the real deal, but there's so many other new things that are going on there in the first 2 days of practice, how Kubiak is running it, how these coaches are gelling with the players, how the players are gelling with the system. I'm just really happy to hear, and I hope they don't shut him down, because I love hearing this kind of honesty from this kind of character. You know, he's a champion, he's a Heisman Trophy winner, and I'm just so darn glad he's a Raider.
7: Well, how are you handling this, Dave? You do, you know, you're involved pretty heavily here. Where are you? I forgot, you might have told me already, but do you want him week one? Do you want him week eight? You want him to play. When would you like to see that?
9: Well, what I had said was I thought that if he did a great job during the scrimmage, that would be the chance for him to supplant and convince everybody that he can go ahead and handle this offense against one of the best front fours in the league. And I don't know what happens if Mendoza doesn't start and the Raiders go 3-0, then what happens? Are we going to go 3-3, 3-5? When does it actually come about? But I like the experience and the weaker opponents, including the Chargers, the weaker opponents, that the season starts with. And I really think that, you know, in my consideration, that has to be a big consideration, because there's no gentler way that we could ever imagine Mendoza starting unless we ended up getting the Titans or something else in one of the first three. But, you know, the Chargers have had some real hurt on their defensive line. So I just don't think that this is going to be one of those games where all the Raider Nation shows up to the only L.A. game that they've got to show up at, and we flood the stands and lose the game. I really think that the Raiders have a great opportunity to have an excellent run game and go 3-0. And I don't know if it matters which quarterback starts, but I think the change can happen that week against the Texans.
7: Thank you, my friend. Appreciate it. It could happen then. It could happen against the Jets. I'll be going back to the Jet game this year. Excited about that. Whenever he plays, it's going to be because he has to play due to an injury, which we don't want to see, or it's going to be because Kirk Cousins isn't winning. And they're going to make the change. And I'd like to see Kirk Cousins win. So it's a tough spot. This is not an easy decision, but most number one overall picks play. We're brought to you by Woodson Bourbon Whiskey. We were talking about a Heisman. How about a Heisman winner in Charles, who brings his legacy to his amazing Intercept wine and Woodson Bourbon Whiskey, proud partner of our show.
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17: What have you seen in this guy, you thought? And I'm sure there's other people involved in the decision making.
18: Sure.
17: But is there certain one thing you looked at, you went, let's go for this kid?
18: It was great, and I think we're very fortunate on our team to have that first overall pick this year. I think over the scouting process since the college season ended, he did an incredible job of making it very clear to everyone that he was the best prospect for the next level.
19: Yes.
18: And it's certainly we are at a place on our team where we needed a quarterback. So he was the most developed prospect and the best quarterback this year. It was very natural for us to select him.
20: That was Tom Brady on a recent podcast over in the UK, I believe. And we'll credit that one. JT, back with you. We got a lot of new partners that we're welcoming. Some of our old friends are back. We really start August 1st. So if you'd like to be a part of that down the road, our football programming activates August 1st through the Super Bowl. And we have many of our partners that stay with us year-round, like Woodson Bourbon Whiskey, Boyd Gaming, M Resort, M Ride, Remy Martin, Modelo, the Casta Verde Law Group, the Black Hole, Grimaldi's. We have Raisin Cane's, Minden Jewelers, and there's some new ones coming in here that I got to wait till Monday. Fletcher Azul, Tequila We Told You, and Aspen Vodka. So we don't have a radio show without partners. We don't. I don't have one. I can't do it without partners, and we're thrilled to the partners that we have. The summer of fun. Connor, if we can get our word so people can text in before Q hits the air, and he's going to do it also. Go ahead.
21: Yep. Word of the day today is going to be country. If you want a trip to go to the Grand Canyon or Sedona, or maybe you just need that $3,000 cash prize, text us right now at 702-365-9200. The word of the day is country.
20: Nicely. Nicely done. You're very good on the radio. Nice job by Connor today. How about our guest today? Barry Sims on his signature moment. It was against Bruce Smith. That was cool. Didn't know that story. Now we learned something new today. We talked to Jarrett Bell, the national writer for USA Today. You heard him. He was asking questions during the Fernando presser today. Nice to catch up with him on the sidelines. And Kevin Bollinger, the Fox 5 sports director, all joined us. Tomorrow we are live at Grimaldi's. I think there's an alumni or two coming. Can't confirm it, so I won't. There'll be some friends from the Raiders who are going to be there, some people that work for the team, a couple of my friends, and I'd like to be surprised by some other people. So if you're on Eastern, which is real easy to get to on the Henderson side, come to Grimaldi's there. We'll have great pizza flowing. We'll have unbelievable Remy Martin signature cocktails, and we'll be ready to do that. And it's going to be a pretty good weekend. AC/DC's in town. The alumni are starting to roll in. It's not alumni weekend, but there's a lot of them being invited out to practice, which is cool. And I'm just really happy with the show today. I got up in the morning, drove out there, and I was like, what are we going to do today on the show? I bump into Jarrett Bell. Barry Sims gets back to me. I walk up to Kevin Bollinger. Sure, what time do you need me? That's what I want to do every day. Put people on the radio who can tell stories and talk more about the team. Because it's exciting now. We have a new team, new coaching staff, new vibe, and it's July heading into August, and we should enjoy it. It's enjoyable time. The misery index is at a zero, right? The misery index last year when I did the post game from Allegiant was about a 9. The misery index is at a 0, which means enjoy some weeks left in the summer. Because we're going to get ready for some football when the Dolphins roll into town. I can promise you one thing. We better bleep and win that game. I'm talking big. When I get in the elevator in the third quarter to go upstairs, that game better be at hand. But they never are. Football games are tough. Anybody can beat anybody on any given Sunday. As always, Q's got a great show. He's about to start. Please keep it here to Raider Nation Radio.
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27: You know, I came here because of who Clint and Andrew and Rick Dennison are as people, and that hasn't changed. And so that's a big, you know, encouragement for me to know that, that I'm with coaches that I really feel good about, and that's a big part of having success in this league.
28: I think the balance of the offense, and as a quarterback, you know, this is pretty basic, but the pass is sexy, but I believe that the outside zone scheme and schematics of the run that comes from the Shanahan tree is a great system, and it really complements off each other. It lets the offensive line and their talent shine. It lets the running backs and their talent shine, and at the end of the day, the game is built on the run.
4: It's Unnecessary Roughness, presented by Meineke, doing car care right. Here's your boy Q.
29: And as we come into the sounds of the quarterbacks. Kirk Cousins and Fernando Mendoza talking about the offensive coaches, the offensive scheme. Cousins in particular being familiar with it, with his time that he spent with Clint Kubiak there in Minnesota. And obviously Fernando Mendoza is learning it on the daily, learned it in OTAs, learned it in mandatory minicamp, and is getting more and more familiar with it each and every day and getting comfortable with it each and every day. And that's the only goal that you can have, is to continue to get comfortable, continue to grow in the system and prepare yourself for the beginning of the regular season, which is coming up against Miami. It's going to be here sooner rather than later. And we'll be talking about not training camp, not practices, not preseason games, but we'll be talking about the regular season game as the season opens up with the Miami Dolphins at the house at Allegiant Stadium. It is Unnecessary Roughness here. Raider Nation Radio 920, 2 days officially of training camp in the books, 2 days with 100% attendance, right? And we know we're not foolish. We know that that will not be the same throughout the whole course of training camp and preseason. It's just one of those things. It's football, and you know how football goes. But it's nice to see all the Raiders out there and putting in the work and trying to get better, you know, day by day, process by process, or like they say, brick by brick, right? That's what they're trying to build one day at a time. Today's practice was a little bit longer than yesterday's practice, and I think we're going to continue to see them ramp up and get themselves prepared when they put the pads on in a few days or a few practices from now. So, big show lined up for you as we always do. Excited for the opportunity to be with you as we always are. Vinny Bonsignor, he joins us each and every Thursday at 2:30. He'll join us at 2:30. We'll talk all things silver and black, get his thoughts on the first couple days of training camp as far as just what this team, how they're trying to ramp up, what he expects to be next, the next phase, as they get ready to get into to pads, which will be next week, and, you know, just kind of how he wants to see this thing develop. And, of course, we'll spend a lot of time talking about the coaches' scheme, and more. Vinny Bonsignor joins us coming up at 2:30. We'll also ask him the questions and thoughts on Vita Vea, even though it's been one of those conversations that to me feels like it's really, you know, a dead subject at this stage of the game. But until something happens one way or the other, whether it's in Tampa Bay and they get a deal done or he gets dealt and ends up somewhere else, it's going to be a conversation that'll probably be at the back of his, at least everybody's mind. So Vinny Bonsignor, will treat him as our Raider insider, and we'll let him give us his thoughts coming up at 2:30. At 3 o'clock, Tyler Dragon from USA Today Sports. He'll join the show, and he has a piece out right now about AFC West predictions. And if the Kansas City Chiefs could take that spot back over that the Denver Broncos had last year. And it's so funny. I got into this conversation last night with Emmett Golden on ESPN Radio on game night, where so many people just assumed that, oh, Patrick Mahomes is going to be back. He's going to be healthy. He's going to be good to go week one, and the Chiefs are going to win the division again. And I'm thinking, wait a minute, hold on. He wasn't playing that great before he got injured last year. I mean, remember, this is a team that won six games, and I don't expect the Chiefs to win six games again this year, but so many people are just assuming and just putting them in red ink that they're all of a sudden going to be some great team, and they're going to be back to being that Chiefs team that dominated the AFC West for so long. And I'm not saying that the Broncos have a stranglehold on the division. I sure as hell ain't saying the Chargers have a stranglehold on the division, but I say it all the time. I feel like it's really wide open like some old school TV antennas, right? I don't think that any of those three teams that I just said should be clear-cut favorites to win it. Like, it should be a close race between all three of those teams. And, oh, by the way, the Raiders will have something to say about that, right? I mean, we talk about it all the time, what you do in the division. If they can go 500 in the division, and I know they obviously have not done that in quite a while. They only won one game in the division last year. That was the last game of the season. But if they can go 500 in the division, all of a sudden the Broncos, the Chargers, and the Chiefs are all going to be affected. So it was so funny. It's just like everyone just assumes, oh, Pat's going to be Pat. He's going to be fine. So is he the only one that doesn't have, you know, any lingering effects from injuries? Is he the only one that puts the magic pixie dust on his knee and all of a sudden everything's fine? He's the only one that doesn't think about his injuries and it gets in between his ears like every other athlete when they're coming back from injury? Is he the only one that's exempt from all of that? Like, if so, give me whatever he's drinking. Let me drink from that fountain of youth. Right? I mean, and again, I don't root for guys to be injured. I don't need to root for guys to fail. Failure happens too many times anyway, and Pat's never going to fail. But I'm just not going to assume that he's just going to get right back into the starting lineup and be just, hey, same old Pat. Same old Pat, and oh, hey, you know, the Chiefs team that doesn't have a whole lot of, you know, weapons outside of Travis Kelce. Oh, they'll be fine. Nothing to see here. They picked up Kenneth Walker. They're all good. They don't even run the ball. You know, now maybe they do run the ball now that they have a running back, but until I see it, I won't believe it. That's why I'm so intrigued by the Raiders playing in week four. Cause I'm not convinced by week four that Patrick Mahomes is going to be, in air quotes, Patrick Mahomes. I'm not. So it's perfect timing that Tyler dropped his AFC West predictions. We'll talk to him about that. And I really want to get his, you know, his evaluation, his breakdown, and how he thinks this division will go. I know nobody's picking the Raiders to win the division. I'd be foolish if I said that. But I do think they're going to make some noise and make it pretty difficult on whoever is going to eventually win that division. And I mean, you know, we see worst of first all the time, but I'm not trying to throw that out there and act like that's where I feel like the Raiders are trending right now. I'd like to see a whole lot more before I ever went in that direction. So Tyler Dragon, USA Today Sports, he'll join us coming up at 3 o'clock. And then Max Chadwick from Pro Football Focus, he'll join us at 3:30. He's got a piece out right now on offensive lines. And tackle rankings in particular, the top 32 players ahead of the 2026 NFL season when it comes to tackles. Colton Miller is on that list. And really, I of course want to ask him about Colton Miller and, you know, where he has them ranked and why, but really want to talk to him about the offensive line in general. The offensive line has been a theme of ours here on the show for quite a while, something to pay attention to during training camp, see how that competition shapes out. So I just kind of want to get his thoughts on what he thinks the offensive line could look like with this Raiders team, with the new pieces that are in place, with the new coaching that is in place. And, you know, what does that mean for the offense? How good can Kirk Cousins be? How good can Fernando Mendoza be? How good can Brock Bowers, Michael Mayer, Ashton Jeanty? How good can all those guys be in this Clint Kubiak led system as long as the O-line is where it needs to be? And, you know, kind of where does he think that needs to be when it comes to, you know, the Pro Football Focus numbers, and we'll just kind of get his analytical side of view and thoughts on that. So Max Chadwick, PFF, Pro Football Focus, will join us coming up at 3:30. Of course, we'll hear from you throughout the course of the show at 702-365-9200, as we always do, text line and phone line. And a really busy day today over at the Raiders facility, which was really cool. And my day, Ari, I don't know, I think I told you, but man, my day started super early this morning. Our good friend Ari Mayrov from 33rdteam.com, he was doing the NFL spotlights, but he's doing every single team across the league. So all 32 teams he's spotlighting, And so I joined him this morning at 6 a.m. And we talked for like 40 minutes, 40 or 45 minutes, all things silver and black. So that'll come out tomorrow. That was actually a lot of fun catching up. It's always funny because he's always on our show. And so he flipped it around and had me on his show. So that'll come out tomorrow. So it'll give you a little bit more to check out and look in and watch if you so choose to. But it was a lot of fun catching up with our guy, Ari Mayroff, 33rdteam.com, talking all things Raiders, AFC West, and that'll drop tomorrow. So be on the lookout for that little NFL spotlight from our good friend of the show. Ari, do we have winning on the way?
1: Not quite, but we do have the word of the day, which
29: okay, well, why don't you go
1: winning,
29: ahead and do that.
1: So.
29: Go ahead.
1: That word, you can text 702-365-9200. It is a trip to Grand Canyon in Sedona this week. Pretty cool, or you get $3,000 cash. Big shout out to Terribles for that. And the word of the day is country. C-O-U-N-T-R-Y. Country.
29: There you go. No wonder I saw a text from Richard that says county.
1: Oh, that's funny, of course.
29: You almost got there, Richard. You almost got there. You were one R away
1: couldn't
29: from being where you need
1: R.
29: to be. Right. Exactly. So there you go. Country, go ahead and make sure you text that in, 702-365-9200. Don't forget, I will be at TI, the Golden Circle Sportsbook, coming up tomorrow. So a very busy day. We'll leave from the facility, head to the radio station, then boom, head to TI, 2 to 5 p.m. on your Friday. So if you're in and around town, definitely come on by, hang out. Parking is always free. They've got the betting kiosk. They've got all the games there. Everything that you want. You can imagine happy hour, great drink specials, great food specials. One of my favorite places to do shows from. Like, no joke, no kidding, no BS. So definitely come on by. And really, you can make it a day. JT is going to be at the Grimaldi's on Eastern. So you can go by there if you want and check out JT. And, you know, he may have some Raider alumni that's showing up. A little birdie said he will, but we're not 100% sure yet. But that would be really cool. So make sure you go check him out. And then sometime between 2 and 5, you can slide on by Treasure Island, TI, the Golden Circle Sportsbook, and say what's up to me. And I will be giving out AC/DC tickets at the event. So somehow, some way, we'll get those to you so you can go enjoy them at Allegiant Stadium. So as you can tell, man, we got a lot coming up in the next couple of days. We're excited about the opportunity. Vinny Bonsignore at 2:30, Tyler Dragon at 3, Max Chadwick at 3:30, and of course, we'll hear from you as well. Before we get into the opening drive, we got to hear from our guy, E-Rob. Yesterday was important. The weekend is always important, but today is important. And why is that?
5: Because every day matters. 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I'm in the business of saying, not if I would have did this or if I would have did that. I'm in the business of now.
29: I'm in the business of now as well. So right now, let's go ahead and jump into the opening drive.
6: 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It's not about the injury. It's about the recovery.
29: So I wanted to get into a conversation about the Raiders offense. They did a really good job today, in my opinion, at training camp. I feel like the offense, if we're going to talk about one a day, I would say the offense won the day today. And again, remember, just take it with a grain of salt. There's no pads on right now, but for what they're doing and from where they were yesterday to where they were today, I thought you saw a lot more efficient offense from the Raiders. And of course, everyone's going to want to know, well, what did Fernando look like? He was surgical. I think that's the best way for me to put it. He was surgical. I think two of his passes hit the ground at most. And he was just spot on. There was a time that Sam Gordon from the Las Vegas Review-Journal, I was standing next to him talking for a while and watching the practice, and he looked over and said, do you remember the last time Fernando threw an incompletion? And I was like, I don't think he's thrown one. And it was so funny because when he said that, I said, to be honest, we better not say that loud. We better treat it like it's a no-hitter in baseball, right? You don't speak on the no-hitter and because you don't want to jinx it. I was like, man, we might not want to say anything. But he looked really good. He looked really good. His throws looked really accurate. Yesterday, I thought he threw the ball behind some of his receivers. It looked like he was thinking a little bit when it came to being under center. Today, you could see it be better. And so, day one, you're expecting a little bit of rust, right? I mean, he literally hasn't been out there in that setting for, what, 5 or 6 weeks when they broke mandatory minicamp to all the way up to training camp. So, you know, you expect a little bit of rust. But today, I thought, looked a lot better. We actually got to talk to Fernando Mendoza following practice as well, and he had a lot of really good things to say, as he always does, right? He's one of those guys that he never rushes through any answers. He always gives you a real thought-out answer, and he did just that. And I can't tell you how long we even talked to him. It was probably like, felt like it was about 12 or 13 minutes. Seemed like he went pretty long. But that's just kind of how it goes, and we could definitely, you know, respect that. But you could tell he's getting more comfortable, and as he said, he still has a long way to go. But I did want you to hear what Fernando Mendoza had to say about his growth and the Kubiak offense.
7: During that break, how did you make sure that when you were learning just the playbook and all that, that you retained that information as you were getting ready for training camp?
8: I've learned a lot, especially from the coaches and the quarterbacks in the room, the way that Kirk and Aiden, the intellect that they have in the way, especially that Kirk, the way that he diagrams and the way that he draws out plays and sorts them in different groups, whether it's play actions, you know, bad hop plays, you know, three by one level concepts, whatever it is, the way he groups them and kind of you see the Kubiak system, which is a fantastic system, mold together. It gave me a better understanding, and I know the other rookies, a better understanding of the why behind the offense, why I run this play, and we're complementing it with this. So it was a good moment. I still have a long way to go. I feel more comfortable, but I am nowhere near where I need to be, especially with learning the playbook, and I still need to go a lot longer and attack the playbook harder. So I'm still ways away, but I feel like I'm more comfortable from day two, especially from day one.
9: You mentioned Kubiak and his offense, and it's awesome. What is it that stands out to you about that offense?
8: I think the balance of the offense, and as a quarterback, this is pretty basic, but the pass is sexy, but I believe that the outside zone scheme and schematics of the run that comes from, you know, the Shanahan tree is a great system, and it really complements off each other. It gives... It lets the offensive line and their talent shine. It lets the running backs and their talent shine. And at the end of the day, the game is built on the run.
29: So you can tell Fernando Mendoza is getting comfortable. He can feel his own growth in this offense, and he really likes the Kubiak offense. That's why I doubled down and said, okay, well, what is it about the offense that you like? And you heard his answer right there. You heard a little bit of his answer as we started up and opened up the show here on Unnecessary Roughness on Raider Nation Radio 920. And I wanted to go ahead, and when he pointed that out, it caught my attention. I thought, well, what does Raider Nation like about this offense? What does this offense do for you? How excited do you get based off of the guy that's calling the shots in Clint Kubiak? And what I mean by that, when they were going through the coaching hire cycle and process, we obviously knew that the Fernando Mendoza, the quarterback, was going to be coming in. And so there's some debate. Do you go get a defensive-minded coach? Do you get an offensive-minded coach? No, you go get an offensive-minded coach so he can grow with the quarterback. That's exactly what the Raiders did. But what is it about this offense that gets you fired up, gets you excited, makes you feel like, yes, this is going to work? Because I'll tell you, I think this offense is going to be really good. I really do. And, I mean, I guess when you average 14 points a game like they did last year, you can't do anything but go up. But to me, I feel like that this offense has a chance to be real good, knowing what they do in San Francisco with Kyle Shanahan, knowing what Sean McVay does in L.A. with the Rams, and feeling like you're going to get some of that, some of what we saw in Seattle, even some of what we saw in New Orleans and Minnesota with Clint Kubiak and putting the right guys in a position to succeed, right? We've heard all the red flags that they throw out there. Well, the Raiders don't have that number one wide receiver. Well, they don't have this. Well, they don't have that. But what they do have, how do you expect that to go? Like, how do you envision this offense? And what really gets me excited about this offense is the fact that, one, I believe it's going to be very competent. It's going to make a lot of sense, right? It's going to be able to use and accent the players that they have to the best of their abilities. It's not going to try to put a square peg into a round circle. And I feel like we've seen that way too many times. We've seen Raiders offenses that the rhyme and reason didn't make sense. It's like, wait, hold on. What are they trying to accomplish? I feel like everyone's pretty excited about the direction that this offense is going. And make no mistake about it, this is a team sport. You got to have the offense and the defense, right? But we know that Clint Kubiak is going to be very focused in on the offense and getting it where it needs to be and getting it right. That's something that we'll talk to Vinny Bonsignor about coming up at 2:30 when he joins the show. I've worded it before, like similar to Sean McVay when he took over with the Rams, right? Very focused in on the offensive side of things and making sure the defense handled their business as well, but let the defense, you know, do their thing. He's got to get the offense right, and this offense needs to get right. This offense is not good. I mean, I rattled off the numbers the other day where they've been since 2020 per game or per game. In 2020, they almost averaged 30 points per game. They were at 27. 2021, 22. 22, only 23 points per game. 23, 19 points per game. 24, 18 points per game. 25, 14 points per game. Like, it's been trending the wrong way for a while. And we do know that if the offense does what I believe it's going to do, which is going to be sustained drives, I think the quarterback's going to get the ball out of his hands pretty quickly. Yeah, they'll take shots at times, but I think it's going to be a very controlled offense, right? As you heard Fernando Mendoza talking about, you know, it's built around the run. Yeah, the pass is sexy, but it's built on the run. That goes back to the big uglies up front, the offensive linemen. They do their job. The run game can get cooking. Talked to Ashton Gentry today. He looks pretty excited about the opportunity that he's going to have this year in year two. He's already, you know, adjusted his diet. Only year two in the league. You want to talk about maturity? Remember when John Spytek and company talk about high character guys, guys that hold themselves accountable, guys that love football, guys that want to bring the best out of them? Ashton Gentry in year two, actually in the offseason after year one, said, you know what? I need to fix my diet a little bit. I need to eliminate sugar from my diet. I need to do, you know, and that's what he did. And he even said today that, you know, yeah, I can feel the difference. You know, my recovery is better. My body feels better. This is a young man. How often do we see young dudes in the league eat trash until they're, you know, get older and they realize, oh, I can't do that anymore? The dude has the maturity to understand that, you know what, I need to put myself even in a better position. And we've seen the results. What was it, Raider Dave that called in and was like, man, did you guys see Ashton jumping out the gym and dunking the ball? I mean, he looks like he is in fantastic shape. And again, he's only a second-year guy. Most of the time that, oh, I got to take care of my body thing doesn't happen until, like, year five, year six. When you start getting a little bit older and realize, hey, man, I ain't jumping out of bed as fast as I used to. I ain't doing this as fast as I used to. Oh, man, my recovery time's a little bit slower. Ashton Gentry had the wherewithal and the maturity and the accountability and the love for what he does and wants to be the best at what he does to the point where he said, I'm going to adjust myself right now. I got to give him a lot of credit for that, and I think he understands that he has a big, he has a potential to have a big year in front of him. But if this offense does what I believe it's going to do, it's going to only make the defense better, because it's going to allow them to, one, be on the sideline, rest, and two, they'll be more fresh when they have to have closing time, and it'll give them an opportunity to close, right? If they're actually scoring some points, it'll give Max a chance to close. It'll give Quiddy Pay a chance to close. It'll give the guys in the secondary a chance to go make a play because they'll be throwing the ball, trying to either play catch up or take the lead. And then these guys can go and make a, you know, jump a route, be comfortable. The other thing about this is, I'll take it one step further. If the offense can score and show some kind of consistency, the defense can take chances. Right? I mean, look, I say he's a wealth of knowledge all the time. This is more nuggets that Kirk Morrison dropped on me. He told me straight up, Q, these guys aren't going to jump routes because if they miss and blow it and give up a touchdown, the game's over. Because they know in their head the offense can't score. So we have to do everything to keep everything in front of us. We can't take the opportunity to go and try to take a chance and, oh, there's the ball, let me go try to go get it. Because if they miss, and all of a sudden they give up a touchdown, then they've all of a sudden put their offense that can't score in harm's way. Think about it. If Eric Stokes tries to jump a route last year and he gets beat and they give up a touchdown, well, the Raiders only average 14 points per game. Hell, that's halfway to their average, right? And it makes sense. And again, when someone who's been there in between the lines, in the huddle, in the locker room, is kind of telling you the mentality, that's why you listen. Right? I mean, you just nuggets on top of nuggets on top of nuggets, man. I couldn't pay Kirk for all the knowledge that he's dropped on me. I couldn't. It's priceless. But it makes sense. So if this offense is as good as I think it's going to have a chance to be, and I'm not saying it's going to be the number one offense in the league. I'm not crazy. Right? It takes time. But if they look like, you know, if they can be anywhere between 19 to 23 points a game, I'll take that. That's a hell of an opportunity. That's a big jump. And 19 points a game is not a lot, but it's a lot better than 14. And if you can end up anywhere around there, anywhere between 19 and 23 points a game, have a very balanced offense, like Fernando Mendoza said, it's one of the things he likes about this Clint Kubiak offense. It's very balanced. If you can have a balanced offense, if you're not so predictable, you're giving yourself a chance. 702-365-9200. What excites you? What is it that gets you fired up? When you knew Clint Kubiak was getting the job, you saw the offense that he ran in Seattle, New Orleans, Minnesota. What got you excited about this offense? Let me know your thoughts. 702-365-9200. Let's talk to my brother, Sentex Raider. Sentex, welcome to the show. What's on your mind?
0: Hey, Q. How's it going, buddy?
29: It is good, man. How are you doing?
0: It's like Aloha Friday today for me because I'm talking to you. It's been so long.
29: Hey, man, it's always great to hear from you, my man.
0: So what I'm most excited about with the whole Kubiak scheme and him coming over is the fullback position, having one back on the team, having that lead blocker that's going to really try to make some holes for Ginty with the wide blocking. You know, I think the easy answer would have been quarterback, just because I know what he could do with the quarterback system and everything. But overall, I was most excited about seeing the fullback position come back.
29: I like it. I like it. Yeah, and look, that was something I remember asking him about that at the scouting combine. You know, hey, your offenses have always had a fullback. You know, what is your thoughts? And he said, yeah, we're going to be on the lookout for one. And they brought one in, and Connor Hayward's that guy right now.
0: Yeah, it's going to be a great addition to the team. I'm really looking forward on Hayward and what he can do, not just in the blocking scheme, but also in the passing game as well, being that former tight end. So he's going to bring a dynamic out of that backfield that's really going to help out. And that two-headed monster with Ginty and Washington, we're going to see some big things out there, I think, this year in the running game.
29: I think so as well. I think so as well. Really good call, said Tex. It's always great to hear from you. And I'm glad you brought up Washington. Ginty was asked about Washington today as well. They do look like they could be a really good 1-2 punch. Now, I know, like, there's no pads on, so I don't want to get too far ahead of myself. But, man, Washington, there's definitely a nice little role for him. And you know, Ryan Hoag brought up a good point to me today. He just kind of tapped me on the shoulder and he's like, hey, what do you think about Mike Washington in the kick return game? Because the way that he runs and almost he runs angry. Wasn't it Money Mitch who called and said, you know, run like you're mad at the grass? Was it Money Mitch who said that? I think that was a Money Mitch line, wasn't it? We put it on the wall.
1: We did. Yeah, I didn't know that was him.
29: I think it was Money Mitch. I think. If not, I apologize.
1: I like it. Yeah.
29: I feel like it was Money Mitch who said that. And that's how Mike Washington runs. He runs like he's mad at the grass. And so you see him, and he hit the corner a couple times today, and we're standing right there on the sidelines. You know, I might have taken a step or two back just in case. I know they ain't got no pads on. They're not trying to bring nobody down, but I was like, man, I'll be down if I'm going to be that guy on the video. Q got blown up by Mike Washington. I was like, I don't want to be that guy. I remember that Texas linebacker that he put his shoulder down and ran through him. But he's got that burst, man. Boom. He hits that hole and he's good to go. So, yeah, he could be a nice little 1-2 punch. And you know, I haven't really put a lot of respect on Dylan Lobby's name, but what we've seen so far, he's looking pretty good as well. He hit the corner on one play today and, the defense didn't set the edge like it was supposed to and he was gone. I mean, he hit that corner, boom. And next thing you know, you heard Max Crosby letting everyone on the defense know, you're supposed to be setting the edge, not necessarily in those words, but you get what I'm saying. He was definitely not happy that they didn't set the edge. And all I could think of when he was barking at him to set the edge, all I could think of is last year. Multiple games that we saw where the edge wasn't set, especially against Philadelphia. The edge wasn't set, and all of a sudden it was an easy play or a touchdown. And Max comes off the field like, what the hell was going on? How come you didn't do your job? You have to do your part. You got to be, you know, you're 111. That's what you have to do. And so that's so important. It's always the breakdowns, the fundamentals. You got to set the edge. You got to set the edge. And so Dylan Lobby, he's going to be a part of that as well. But, yeah, Ginty and Washington for sure. So let us know your thoughts. Hit us on the text line, 702-365-9200. Really want to focus in on the Raiders' offense on today. Obviously, Clint Kubiak is an offensive-minded guy, right? He's a guy that, you know, that is in the same kind of vein as Bears fans getting excited about Ben Johnson when they hired him. What he was able to do, you know, Charger fans are excited by Mike McDaniel in LA because of what he's able to do offensively. Obviously, Rams fans excited about Sean McVay all the time, Kyle Shanahan all the time, all those guys that are sharp offensive-minded guys. Hell, I'd say Brian Schottenheimer in Dallas. They have a hell of an offense as well. I think Clint Kubiak has an opportunity to be and run and be the mastermind behind the next really good offense in the National Football League. But what is it that excites you about this Raiders offense the most? What are your expectations for us? Let us know your thoughts. 702-365-9200. Vinny Bonsignor from the California Post and Raider Nation Radio 920's Morning Tailgate joins us next here on Raider Nation Radio 920.
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9: It's going good. I mean, I'm excited. It's just great to be back out here with everybody. Continue to get better and have a great year too. You know, I feel like I can, you know, run in any scheme, but you know, this one's especially great, you know, running the wide zone and all that, and you know, just really attacking the defense and, you know, getting them running, and then, you know, hit them with some inside zone and play action. So everything goes together really well, and just super excited to keep getting better at the run schemes.
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11: That was Ashton Gentry right there talking about year number two, also talking about Clint Kubiak's run scheme and how he's excited to be able to run in this scheme and run behind that offensive line, and is very optimistic for what's to come from this Raiders offense and, of course, the run game and even being used in the passing game coming up this season. And I mentioned earlier that, you know, Genty and Mike Washington could be a nice 1-2 punch because of the burst that Washington has, because of the power. I do like what both of them bring to the table, the skill set. But as KP said on our text line, I do appreciate this, and I back this statement up 1,000%. Washington had fumble issues in college, so we'll see. True. You got to protect the rock. You cannot put the rock on the ground. If you're giving the ball away, you're no good for the team. So that is definitely something he has to do and overcome. But, man, when he runs with his head full of steam and runs downhill, man, it's a thing of beauty. But protection of the ball is necessary at all times. It is unnecessary roughness here on Raider Nation Radio 920. We are inside the huddle right now with Vinny Bonsignor from the California Post and, of course, the Morning Tailgate here on Raider Nation Radio 920. Vinny, thanks so much for your time. I appreciate you. And we've been really focused in on the Raiders offense and knowing Clint Kubiak is this year's version of Ben Johnson or Liam Cohen that we saw in Tampa Bay, or, you know, any of these guys that are the sharp offensive minds. When you think of Clint Kubiak and you think about the offense that they're going to be running here in Las Vegas, what is it that Raider Nation, in your mind, should get excited about?
12: I think just the entire operation being elevated, being more efficient. You know, I think starting with the offensive line, I think that that's going to make a world of difference with Rick Dennison and Andrew Janoco and Clint Kubiak all kind of having a hand.

0: That they did that in Seattle. I reiterate. I was literally just talking to somebody in the NFL about this just 2 days ago, about how those group of coaches went to Seattle last year from New Orleans, and Seattle's offensive line was ranked 32nd in the league. Whatever you want to say about Pro Football Focus, it is what it is. Mm-hmm. That's what they were ranked coming off the 2024 season by Pro Football Focus. They made one addition, and that was Gray Zabel, the great guard that they drafted in the first round. But that was the only addition that they made. Everything else was basically a repeat of the offensive line that was worst in the league by PFF the year before. Lo and behold, they finished the season 13th or 14th in the NFL. That's a monumental jump from 32nd, to the 14th best offensive line in the NFL per PFF. And obviously that showed, did it not? I mean, they went from a bad offense to a good offense. They went from an offense, that had trouble protecting the quarterback and trouble running the, football to an offense that did both of those things at a really high level. They won the Super Bowl, and it was their run game, along with their pass game, obviously, but that run game really steamed that engine in the Super Bowl. So there's no reason to think that, something similar can happen with the Raiders. I'm not saying they're going to go win the Super Bowl. I'm not going to say that they're going to, be one of a top five offense in the NFL, but it's not going to be where it was last year, or quite honestly the year before that. It's not going to be inept. There's going to be, a lot to be excited about in terms of that efficiency and in terms of improvement, tangible improvement that you're going to be able to see, as a fan.
1: You know, it's funny. I remember when Antonio Pierce would tell us, especially when we were at the scouting combine, what he was looking for was 24 points a game. Well, the Raiders, all they've done is trend backwards, right? 19 and a half and 23, 18.2 and 24, and 14 points last year. I don't even need a number of points per game, because I think that'll all work itself out in the wash. But I mean, how consistent do they need to be when it comes to like sustaining drives, be very balanced, have a good healthy dose of the run game and the passing game to even, if nothing else, keep the defense on the field and let them be fresh when they do hit the field?
0: Yeah, those are all things that they want to do. So did Pete Carroll and so did Antonio Pierce, right? Mm-hmm. But unfortunately, what they wanted just wasn't available to them, whether it was a talent issue or a coaching issue. And let's not forget to bring up the fact that there's been way too many coaching changes along the offensive line, with the offensive coordinator. There's just been dysfunction in the last few years. It's too much, for some of these players to have to keep absorbing new systems. Well, this is the latest, new system, and obviously, Clint Kubiak wants to do those things that you just talked about. But I think what is different, this time compared to, previous regimes is that there is a track record, a recent track record, cue of success from this group. Not just last year, but if you go back to their New Orleans, years, the offense was pretty decent in New Orleans in 1 year. And it was, they were just there for 1 year, and it was Derek Carr, obviously, as the quarterback, but they played some pretty good football, there in New Orleans. They played great football with Seattle. So there is a recent track record of this coaching staff coming in, and really, getting the offense to play better football. And that's what this offense needs to do. They need to run the ball. They need to block, number one.
1: Yeah.
0: They need to protect. They need to block. And then, and everything else should take care of itself, because there is, as I said, proof of concept that it does exactly that.
1: No, it really does. Vinny Bonsignore is with us here at Raider Nation Radio 920. You mentioned it before. Obviously, Clint Kubiak is the head coach, so he's a CEO. He has to have his hands in a little bit of everything. But I don't want to quote you, but you said something to the extent of he's here to fix the offense, right? I mean, that's something that he's got to do. And then obviously, at some point, him and Fernando will be tied at the hip, the offensive play caller and the starting quarterback. But how quickly do you think he can fix this offense?
0: Well, I guess we got to define fix. First of all, improve the offense. I think that's going to happen.
1: I mean, they only scored 14 points a game last year, so.
0: Exactly. Exactly. I think it's going to take it'll take a little while for everything to take hold, and for them to get the type of players that they want. I think they're close, with the offense. I still think. And I see this, pretty consistently, with the Rams. I've been with the Rams the last couple of days and seeing high-level players doing high-level things, and not just one of them, but multiple ones of them. A quarterback, a great, two great wide receivers. It's fireworks, like every day, right? So I think the Raiders are going to need somebody to complement Brock Bowers, and I think that that's going to be – I think they can make this work with what they have right now, but I think – down the road, they're going to need some more premier playmakers to play alongside Brock Bowers, and then that's going to put a lot of pressure on opposing defenses. So I think if we define fix by significant improvement or by a noticeable improvement, then I think that's going to happen in year one.
1: Yeah, it feels like, I mean, that at the end of the day, as long as you possess the ball, you're obviously able to score more than 14 points. I said earlier that I feel like the sweet spot, at least this year, is anywhere between, 19.5 and the 23 points that they scored in 2022.
0: Okay.
1: Right? It's gotta be at least around there. If it's not around there, you're losing more times than not.
0: That's a 5 to 8 point improvement.
1: It's at least another touchdown a game.
0: That's basically, and so even on the low end, that's still significant, five more points. I know it doesn't, 19 points, oh my gosh, but compared to where they were, that would have won them a couple more games last year, let's face it. And, in terms of what we were talking about, completely fixing it and getting it full bloom, there's an old saying, coach what you have, recruit what you need. You know that, covering college football for as many years as you did. This is what they have to work with right now. Coach it and make it work, make it better, make it improved, create that foundation, and then go out and get what you need down the line. But for right now, I think Clint Kubiak can look at this roster and John Spytek can look at this roster offensively and say there's enough ingredients to be able to put together a formidable offense, and we'll coach around whatever, deficiencies that there are, and which they do a good job of, and figure it out and play to their strengths. And I think first and foremost, that's a great starting point for the Raiders.
1: Yeah, I agree 100% with Vinny Bonsignore with us here on Raider Nation Radio 920. Unnecessary roughness. I did want to ask you about a couple players. Hezekiah Masters is a guy that me and you have talked about quite a bit.
0: Yep.
1: He's been bouncing in back and forth with the ones and the twos, ran a little bit with the threes, but then bounced right back up with the twos and the ones today as well. What are your thoughts on him? He sounded like a guy that people really do like, and the fact that they just kind of have him bouncing all around, and he looks like he's very comfortable out there. No pads yet, but he does look very comfortable. Just kind of what are your thoughts on him and how big of an impact he might be able to make his rookie year?
0: I think that the Raiders really like him. And every time that I checked in with people that I check in with, who's flashing, who's doing well, who's, et cetera, et cetera. Every single time. Zeke Masses was a name that was, keep an eye on Zeke Masses. He's doing really good. Kion Sloan was another one. Trey Zune was another one, along with the Traden Stukes and the guys that you would expect to be on those lists. But Zeke was consistently somebody throughout the spring, that was impressing, the people in the building. And so, now it's like you said, it's a matter of when the pads come on, that changes things, obviously. It's one thing, to come flying down and be where you're supposed to be. It's another thing to now come flying down and then go hit what you're supposed to hit the way you're supposed to hit at this level. So, and then also, there were, in college, you got a little handsy, I guess, at Cal. There were some penalties. You gotta be able to get away with those type of things, to do those type of things without making it so blatant that the referee sees it. So, so there's a fine line there that he's going to have to, make that adjustment. But I think first and foremost, they want to be able to see him translate to when it gets physical. And so obviously though, mentally and athletically, he's doing enough for them to say, all right, you're intriguing us. You're on our radar. There's a few more steps here to take, but as long as he takes those steps, then there's reason to believe that maybe the Raiders found themselves a gem where they did in the draft.
1: And we've seen Jamaad McCoy the first 2 days of training camp. He's been out there really running with the twos more times than not. But for a guy that hasn't played football, and as long as he hasn't played football, Vinny, I feel like that's a really good step in the right direction, especially since we know that they have a plan in place for him.
0: Yeah, without a doubt. And I think people need to just, you know, respect the fact or just appreciate the fact that he hasn't played football since the end of the 2024 season. I want to say that was in January for a playoff game. Maybe it was in December. I don't remember. The college football schedule can get kind of crazy. Needless to say, it's been a long time since he's played. It's been a full calendar year since he actually played a football game. And so now the next game that he plays isn't in college, Q. It's going to be in the NFL. So, after a long layoff. So they do have a plan in place, and it's more about kind of getting the rust off, kind of get him, you know, his feet back under him playing competitive football, and that's going to come. It's not going to happen overnight, but they do have a plan in place, and they have a belief in place as well that this is going to translate for him, and if so, we keep talking about it, but that's a dynamic football player, and you add him with Treydon Stokes, who's another dynamic football player, and all of a sudden, and we'll see what Zeke Masis is all about, because I firmly believe that however it plays out, all of them are going to play in some sort of a role, as long as they can continue to earn it. But all of a sudden, that secondary, and don't forget about Darian Porter as well. I mean, he's a good athlete, and, even if the ceiling at this point is a really good role player, that's great too, because what you're looking at is a secondary that in the blink of an eye, Q, in the blink of an eye, kind of turned over. Yep. You know, and that's something I know that you've always talked about, rightfully so, about the secondary. And all of a sudden you start looking at players that aren't just, oh wow, I hope it works out, to if they just do what they've done in college, because it's blatantly clear from the film that these guys can play. They played at a high level. Whether it, all of them were playmakers. Those three cornerbacks that we just talked about were, and the safety Treydon Stokes were playmakers and ball hawks and knocking balls down, being where you're supposed to be, not just being satisfied with being where you're supposed to be, but go make a play on the ball, come up with an interception, come up with a battered ball to make sure the other guy didn't get it. And there's a track record there of that happening. And I just don't remember the last time, even looking at some of the tape from college, where, okay, good athlete, good this, but where's the playmaking?
1: Right.
0: And I think we see it with Stokes, with Jamal McCoy, and with Zeke Masis.
1: Yeah, all those guys that they brought in, they all have ball skills. They all have that production. They created turnovers in college, which gives them at least an opportunity to do that in the NFL. Well, Vinny, we'll close out with this, and I'll say the line, and you can tell me what it's all about. Way to go, Ravens. You managed to create an even scarier version of Max Crosby. It's your latest piece that you have in the California Post. Just give us a little bit of a tease on what you're talking about in this article.
0: Yeah.

0: This is a test of the emergency alert system originating from the Southern Nevada primary entry point. This test is to verify proper operation and distribution of emergency messages. Had this been an actual emergency, the attention signal you just heard would have been followed by official information.
1: You know, I want to be the best that I could be. Translation, I'm going to kick everybody's ass, and I'm going to make the Ravens pay for – I'm going to make everybody in the NFL pay for the doubt and the disrespect from the Ravens. So thank you, Ravens, for doing that, and on behalf of the rest of the NFL, which is now shaking in their boots.
2: Yeah, I mean, that's what I said. The minute that trade got rescinded, I said, yeah, I feel sorry for whoever lines up across Max. Because we already know how he is. I heard him chirping today. You know, he got mad when the defense didn't set the edge, and he's showing that leadership. He's encouraging the guys, but he's also coming with a lot of intensity like he always does. So, yeah, I'm really looking forward to him out there, especially with all the other difference makers that he has, like the Quay Walkers and the Kobe Deans, right, all those young dudes in the secondary, other guys, Quiddy Pay. I think he's got a good opportunity to really have an impact on this defense this year, and this team should be fun to watch as far as I'm concerned. Well, Vinny, it's always fun catching up with you, my man. What are you working on? I know you got the piece on Max, but what are you working on that we should be on the lookout for?
1: Yeah, I just did that, and I'm going to be writing about Fernando as well. And you mentioned something before I get out of here. You mentioned something really important to me as it relates to Max, and that's the supporting cast that's now around him. I mean, he's human. There's probably been times where he's like, man, what have I got to do? Everything around here. And you could get down a little bit. Not to say that he did, but, I mean, even if it's a 1% of a 1% of a 1% where you're not, you know what I'm saying? Like, you're kind of looking around going, hey, man, this is I can only do so much. How inspiring must it be for him to say, like, not only can I do what I do, which I'm going to probably do even more now, being healthy and being extra motivated, but now I got some dogs around me, too, who not only are aging guys that I remember watching, you know, 5 years ago do their thing. I'm looking at dudes that are right smack in the middle of their prime and have a track record and a history of being able to produce at a high level. To me, that's got to be inspiring for Max to really dial it in and stay dialed in and really be inspired by.
2: Yeah, you know, the funny thing is, I asked him about those weapons yesterday and those guys that are his running buddies now, and he laughed and said, man, he looked back and looked at Quay Walker and started laughing and said, I ain't never seen a linebacker that was as big as me. You know what I mean? So,
1: yes,
2: I mean,
1: sir.
2: And honestly, Vinny, I mean, you're out there. You see the guys that were out there with Max for over these years. He hasn't had the playmakers in those positions, and now he truly, in my opinion, has playmakers on all levels of the defense.
1: I completely agree, and that's why that makes that secondary so important. If that thing can kind of come through here, I think we have a pretty good idea of what N'Kobe Dean and Quay Walker are all about. I'd be shocked if they weren't a productive duo, right?
2: Yep.
1: And I think the defensive line, really keep an eye on Tonka Hemingway and everything that they put together. It might not be a star-studded, defensive line outside of Max, but I think it could be a productive and, one that could get some pressure on the quarterback and play the run. And so we feel good about the linebackers. If the secondary can do its thing, this has a chance to be a pretty good defense.
2: Yeah, and that's the reason why they went out there and did a complete overhaul of that Raiders secondary. Well, fantastic stuff as always, Vinny, man. Great work that you're putting out there. Definitely appreciate you, and you know we'll catch up soon.
1: Absolutely. Have a great show.
2: Will do. Vinny Bonsignore right there, California Post. Of course, you can catch him on the morning tailgate here on Raider Nation Radio 920. Just saw this text from Susan. Q, right when you asked Vinny to give us a tease, here comes the emergency broadcast. Yeah. These things happen, right? You can't control that thing. But I will tell you, he said he's working on a piece on Fernando Mendoza. So there you go. I'll just go ahead and give you the tease that Vinny was supposed to give you, but the emergency broadcast, they cut that off. But it's okay. It happens. You know, again, that's something that's completely out of our control, and obviously we have it for a good reason. So, if every once in a while the emergency broadcast cuts me off, I think I'll be okay. I won't get too upset about that, but some really good stuff from Vinny. Definitely appreciate his thoughts this afternoon. We did throw the question out there. What is it that excites you about this Raiders offense that Clint Kubiak will be running? What are your expectations for it? So let us know on the text line, 702-365-9200. Let us know your thoughts. We got Tyler Dragon, USA Today Sports. He'll join us at the top of the hour. We'll talk all things AFC West and what his expectations for that are. That's next here on Game Night on Raider Nation Radio 920.
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2: This week's Finley Cadillac Henderson Player Performance of the Week is from Major League Baseball, the Baseball Hall of Fame, and the three guys that were inducted, Jeff Kent, Andrew Jones, and Carlos Beltran. Some of Carlos Beltran's accolades: 2,725 career hits, 435 home runs, and a 9-time All-Star, 3-time Gold Glove, 2-time Silver Slugger, and AL Rookie of the Year. Some of Andrew Jones' accolades, 1,933 hits, 434 home runs, 5-time All-Star, 10-time Gold Glover, Silver Slugger, and played a major role in those Braves teams that went on to win the division title 14 consecutive times between 1991 and 2005. Jeff Kent was the National League MVP in 2000, hit 351 of his 377 career homers as a second baseman, a record for that position.
19: That was the Finley Cadillac Player Performance of the Week, brought to you by Finley Cadillac Henderson.
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5: Honestly, I believe that his opportunity to start at quarterback will present itself in due time. But right now, if you're looking at this roster and saying, if you had a game tomorrow, Kirk Cousins is your best option at quarterback. And that just basically takes the pressure off of everybody. Kirk gets the majority of those first team reps, but you're seeing Fernando Mendoza taking reps with the second and third team and fully developing early on. Today, you saw a little bit of the rust for a rookie. It's all part of that process, Judy. Just excited to see it in person now.
2: It's Unnecessary Roughness, presented by Meineke, doing car care right. Here's your boy Q.
6: That was Kirk Morrison right there on NFL Network with Judy Bautista talking about the quarterbacks, talking about Kirk Cousins and obviously Fernando Mendoza and even some of the rust that Fernando Mendoza had on day one. He shook a lot of that rust off today. Looked a lot better on day number two of Raiders training camp. It is Unnecessary Roughness here on Raider Nation Radio 920. We threw the question out there. What is it that excites you about the Raiders offense? Clint Kubiak is going to be running. What are your expectations for it? Hit us up on the text line 702-365-9200. Speaking of expectations, what are the expectations for the AFC West? How about this? Will Patrick Mahomes, Chiefs retake the division, predicting the AFC West? The man that wrote that piece is Tyler Dragon from USA Today Sports, and he joins us now here on the show. And Tyler, thanks so much for your time. I do appreciate you. And you know, it's so funny. I got into a pretty spirited conversation last night on game night on ESPN Radio with my guy Emmett Golden, and he was assuming that the Chiefs are just going to be back to being the same old Chiefs. And I said, but how do we know that? Patrick Mahomes is coming back off a pretty serious injury, and I mean, every athlete has a little bit of, you know, time to get back to being their normal selves. What are your thoughts on just Patrick Mahomes getting back to being the Patrick Mahomes that we saw before he had that injury last year?
7: Yeah, I think it's going to take some time. I've torn my ACL. I wasn't the caliber athlete Patrick Mahomes is, but usually it takes a little bit of time for athletes to come back from ACL injuries. Some cases could take up to 2 years. Now, luckily, Patrick Mahomes is a quarterback, so there's not a lot of, like, strenuous, like, work to the knee. However, I mean, torque and planting on your leg and being able to scramble and all that, that affects your knee. But, I mean, I do think he's going to be ready by week one. I don't think we'll see, like, the Patrick Mahomes, the scrambling ability that we've seen in years past from him, but I do believe that you'll probably see about like a 70% of Patrick Mahomes early in the season, and towards the latter portion of the season, you'll probably see the Patrick Mahomes of old that we're all accustomed to.
6: So when you look at this Chiefs offense, and you know, it's so funny, everyone talks about the Raiders don't have a number one wide receiver. The Chiefs have lived in that world for quite a while, but they have Patrick Mahomes, so he cleans up the situation there. But I mean, where do you see this offense going with Pat, with the Chiefs, with Travis Kelce coming back? Like, do you see them being a really good offense? How much of a difference maker is Kenneth Walker going to be this year for them?
7: I think he's going to be a difference maker. I mean, the Chiefs have not had a running game in a while, and now you add a Kenneth Walker, or you can and play behind him. And most importantly, ease some of the load off of Patrick Mahomes, who has had quite a lot on his shoulders the past few seasons. And you can blame that on the injury, trying to scramble, get some yardage, and be a hero. With Kenneth Walker, you can hand him the ball off in the backfield and hopefully ease some of the pressure off Mahomes when he's on offense. And then maybe in the fourth quarter, and Mahomes can kind of do his heroics. But I really do. That was one of the best free agent pickups this offseason.
6: Tyler Dragon, USA Today Sports, is with us here. Raider Nation Radio 920. So Denver won the AFC West last year. They went 14-3, but they won a lot of one-score games. And as you know, Tyler, normally that regresses the next season. How do you kind of look at the Denver Broncos at this stage of the game right now?
7: I think in my AFC West prediction, I have them actually second in the division behind the Los Angeles Chargers. I do think it's going to be interesting to see how Bo Nix develops into another season. Of course, Sean Payton is not calling plays anymore. I want to see how that dynamic works. But the Broncos defense, they're still going to be really good. Of course, I like the addition of Jaylen Waddle. But the AFC West, when you look from top to bottom, it's hard for me to say that they're going to be better than the Los Angeles Chargers if the Chargers are can remain healthy.
6: Yeah, I mean, health is going to be a big deal, and we'll get to the Chargers in a hot minute, but you said it. You know, Sean Payton's not calling the plays. It's going to be Davis Webb this year. He was under consideration for a few head coaching jobs in this cycle, including the Raiders. What do you think the difference will be between Sean Payton calling plays and what you'll see from the Broncos with Davis Webb calling plays?
7: I think the Broncos are going to try to establish the run a little bit more under Davis Webb. I do like that they brought back J.K. Dobbins. J.K. Dobbins, I mean, when he's healthy, he's one of the better running backs in the league. The problem is that he's just not been able to be healthy. And then he has a better relationship from what I've heard with the Bo Nix. So that seems to I believe the dynamic will work good in that aspect. Not to say that Sean Payton and Nix did not have a good relationship, but I've just heard that those two have had a better relationship. So I think it's going to work okay. I do think the difference is going to be more of a running game, and I do seem to like that in Denver.
6: Again, we got Tyler Dragon, USA Today Sports, with us here on Raider Nation Radio 920. You picked the Chargers to win the AFC West. They got, look, Mike McDaniel, I know he's a sharp offensive mind, and he's going to be their offensive coordinator. If they don't get it done, if they don't find a way to take that next step, what will be the reason why?
7: Injuries and Justin Herbert not being able to get it done when it matters most. I mean, he's 0-3 in the postseason, and he's running out of excuses, quite frankly, because when I look at the Los Angeles Chargers, they have what it takes. I mean, I would like to probably see them with a better number one wide receiver, but overall, I do like what I've seen from the Chargers, top to bottom, offensive line, if they can stay healthy. I like their running back, their defense. They have a solid defense, so I think they have what it takes. It's just a question if they can stay healthy and Justin Herbert can play a whole lot better in the postseason.
6: Has he gotten, I don't want to say a pass, but has he kind of been glossed over where he's not really criticized to the same level as other quarterbacks that are in the $50 million a year club?
7: I think yes, but he's that criticism. Lack of criticism, I think, is going to run out this year if the Chargers don't get it done, if you don't see market improvement from them. Because, I mean, he has what it takes. And he has an offense. He has a brilliant offense coordinator, Mike McDaniel. Jim Harbaugh has won everywhere that he's been. So if he does not win with the Chargers, okay, well, what's the issue? So Justin Herbert is running out of excuses, and if he doesn't get it done this year, I can see the criticism coming his way in a hurry.
6: So you said you got the Chargers there winning the AFC West. The Broncos are behind them, so that means the Chiefs you have at third, and the Raiders coming in fourth, which I don't think is a big surprise. A lot of new with the Raiders, as you know. Clint Kubiak now the head coach, but we've been talking about the Raiders offense, and I've been saying that Clint Kubiak is this year's, you know, Ben Johnson or Liam Cohen or sharp offensive mind. That's why where I'm trying to go with it. What are your expectations for this offense? Because we know how much a focus Clint Kubiak is going to have on the offensive side of the ball.
7: Yeah, I think the Raiders offense is going to be much improved. I like what they did with the offensive line. I do like the adjustments that they made in defense too. But overall, I do believe Kirk Cousins, he knows Kubiak's system well and that West Coast offense. Ashton Gentry's another year under his belt. You got a Tyler Linderbaum, like I said, on the offensive line. So I do believe the Raiders are going to be better, but the problem is the AFC West, you can say that they're the best division of football because, yes, I have the Chiefs at third, but I have three playoff teams in the AFC West this year, Chargers, Broncos, and Chiefs. So that's my thing with the only issue what I have with the Raiders is that division is just loaded.
6: A lot of people talk about the Raiders in the wide receiver position and that they don't have a guy that they see as, well, that's that number one and they have to have a number one. What do you see from that wide receiver room? We know what Brock Bowers is, but what are you seeing so far from the Raiders wide receiver room?
7: I feel as though the Raiders need to get a wide receiver in free agency, whether it's Diggs, whether they can get DeAndre Hopkins or somebody they need to bring another wide receiver in the room because right now Brock Bowers is their best receiving option. Now, that's not a bad receiving option, but the Raiders don't have a number one caliber wide receiver in their room, and you can make a case they don't even have a number two wide receiver in their room.
6: I mean, they got, you know, Speedy Naylor. I think he could provide something. Trey Tucker was good. Those guys were priorities. So I think that they'll have at least a number two. But the way I look at it, Tyler, and you correct me if I'm wrong, I feel like they're going to go through this season, see what they have, and then say, okay, this is what we need. Like, check what you have in the fridge before you go shopping, if that makes sense.
7: Yeah, I can see that. But when you look at the other teams in the division, they have much better rooms, and that's on paper. Now, those players can exceed expectations, and they can play better than what I believe. But when you look at the Raiders wide receiver room and when you compare it to the Broncos, when you compare it to the Chiefs or the other teams in AFC, to me, I just don't believe they have what it takes.
6: No, that's fair. That's fair, and that's why I said I think that they're going to probably – go ahead and test the waters and see what they have and then be able to make an assessment of it. Obviously, Ashton Gentry as well at the running back position. You know, I think it's going to be a 1-2 punch of Gentry and Brock Bowers. And like I said, go from there. What are your thoughts on Ashton Gentry in year two? He cut out sugar in his diet. He feels like he's in better shape. He's recovering a little bit better. What are your thoughts on him year two and with Clint Kubiak now?
7: It would not surprise me if he crosses the 1,000-yard rushing threshold. I do think he was the best running back coming out of the draft. And when I look at what the Raiders did upon their offensive line and with the system that Kubiak's going to bring in, I do believe Gentry is going to be developed more, and he's going to have a much better season than last year, for sure.
6: And we'll close out with this. When it comes to the Raiders offense, Clint Kubiak said that Kirk Cousins is going to be the guy, you know, at least for right now. And I don't think that that's a surprise to anyone. They brought him in for a reason. But how long do you think that they can keep the young fella on the sideline before they decide to go ahead and give him the ball and let him get into the game?
7: Man, if I'm the Raiders, I'd probably wait maybe week five or somewhere towards the middle of the season. I do think that they're making the right move with having Cousins in to begin the season and then wait for Mendoza to get the keys. But I do think that they made the right decision with starting Kirk Cousins and taking the slow approach with Mendoza.
6: Yeah, that's exactly what they're doing. They're taking the slow approach. They're giving them an opportunity to kind of learn and sit there behind Kirk and observe and just, you know, grow each and every day as a professional quarterback in the National Football League. Well, Tyler, great stuff as always. Again, you got your AFC West prediction piece out right now, USA Today Sports. What else you got coming up that we should be on the lookout for?
7: Yeah, I was just at a Cowboys training camp, so I have a few pieces coming from the Cowboys. Their defensive coordinator, Christian Parker, I have a profile on him, and I'll be at Rams and Chargers training camps later on this week, so I have a few pieces coming from those training camps as well.
6: Were you there when Jerry said, we're going to lose some folk, we're going to have some barn, but the wagon train is going to get there? Were you there when he gave those poetic words that he did?
7: I was, and that quote is in one of my stories.
6: That is incredible.
7: I had to put that one in there.
6: I'm telling you, man, I've been using that one ever since I heard it. I don't even know what the hell it means, but I'm using it anyway just because it's so good. So, yeah, I mean, Jerry is who he is.
7: That was hilarious.
6: Yes, exactly.
7: Yeah, that was hilarious. Leave it to Jerry.
6: Exactly. There's no doubt about that. I don't know who he was hanging out with when that one popped into his head. And he said, you know what? I'm going to use that one when we open up training camp. But, hey, thank him for it because Jerry is Jerry. Well, Tyler, great stuff as always, man. Thanks so much. I know I'll be catching up with you soon. I'm sure you'll be rolling around Raiders camp soon.
7: Of course. Of course. Thanks for having me on. Have a good one.
6: All right, you do the same. Tyler Dragon, USA Today Sports right there, here with us on Raider Nation Radio 920. He's pretty convinced that he thinks that the Raiders need that number one wide receiver. I'm very much bullish on how badly they need that number one wide receiver. And you know what? They might. We might go into the season and see how it all looks and then all of a sudden say, oh, yeah, hey, you know what? Everyone who said that they needed a number one wide receiver was right. But I swear, and I guess because they have Patrick Mahomes, it's hard to just say, well, the Chiefs haven't had a number one wide receiver since Tyreek Hill. But the Chiefs haven't had a number one wide receiver since Tyreek Hill, and they find a way to get it done. And it's really been on the strength of their tight end, Travis Kelce. And the Raiders have a tight end that's just as good, if not better, in Brock Bowers, right? Now, obviously, they haven't had the consistent quarterback play that the Chiefs have had over the years, so that is obviously the big difference. But I really do, and again, I don't know, I'm in another land. Maybe I'm way off, right? Maybe I end up coming back at the end of the year and saying, man, I was on that island all by myself that said, you know, that the Raiders don't need that number one wide receiver and that they'll be fine this year. I could end up being that guy. Everyone could say that, Q, you've been wrong all year long. That's fine. I'm good with that. I have no problem with that. I just don't think it's as desperate as people make it sound like. And honestly, and everyone knows, I got all the respect in the world for Tyler. That's my guy. He comes on the show all the time. I just don't see what difference Stephon Diggs is going to make. I don't see what difference, you know, DeAndre Hopkins is going to make. I really don't. The only thing I see them doing, and we've had these conversations on the show, is slowing down the growth of Jack Besh, slowing down the growth of Dante Thornton Jr., slowing down the growth of, you know, Malik Benson. I just don't see them being a whole lot of positive to gain from it. And look, if you pick the Raiders to end up fourth in the division, like Tyler did, is Steph Diggs, is he that necessary to do what? Is he going to take you from fourth to first? Is he going to take you from fourth to second? Is he going to put you in the playoffs? I mean, you know, I mean, maybe he's good for a couple wins and the Raiders end up with 10. I might be way wrong. I've never had a problem coming out saying I was wrong. Never. I'll be the first one to admit when I'm wrong. I just don't see it as desperate as a lot of people do.
8: I think that's the best way to say it. It's not that it's not a, you know, not an issue or not even an issue. It's not even something we're not going to acknowledge, but like, is it as, what did you just say, desperate?
6: Yeah,
8: desperate?
6: It just seems like everyone thinks that the Raiders are really desperate for a number one wide receiver, and I just don't see it the same.
8: They don't seem to either so far.
6: But I mean, again, maybe I believe in what Kubiak's going to do too much because I've been around, you know, what he's doing right now and I'm seeing it firsthand. I'm thinking, okay, I get it. I get what he's going to put together, but I don't know, man. And I know Stephon Diggs is really good. I get that. He's been really good the whole time he's been in the league, and he's been really good for quarterbacks. He was really good in Minnesota when he was with Kirk Cousins. He was really good in Buffalo when he was with Josh Allen. He's really good in Houston when he was with CJ Stroud. He was really good last year when he was with Drake May. I just think with all the different guys that they have, all the cast of characters, it might not be a number one, but it could equal some really good production. You just don't. And again, it kind of goes back to the conversation we had on yesterday, all right, when we were talking about we and I. Right? I mean, the we that the Raiders have may be more valuable than the I that one of those guys brings.
8: Yeah, now that's a great point. Yeah. And with the new, again, the new coaching staff and, you know, the buy-in, if everything is, you know, if everyone is in the same frame of mind, right. I agree. Like, who, I'm not going to just say they're just players, but at that point, who cares who's in that role, whether it's Jack Pesch or Stephon Diggs, it's just, you know, who's going to get it done. So,
6: yeah,
8: I think it's worth, and to quote Kirk again, you know, or also Clint, it will reveal itself. Like, I think over time you'll see this year the expectations are tempered or, you know, it's not, they're not going to the Super Bowl. So do you make a huge splash for that wide receiver? And this is like the talking points for the last 6 months now. But yeah, I think at this point, I don't know. And I was on that island, by the way. I was kind of like buying the narrative like, oh no, they really got to figure this out with the wide receiver. They got to draft someone in the second round and all these different things. And here we are. I don't really feel like, you know, oh man, they really let me down. I don't feel disappointed or discouraged. I think things are going the way they're supposed to.
6: Sean hit us up from the 916. It's always great to hear from Sean. This is exactly why I'm not mad at Raider fans when they want to go get a piece that can help them win now. We have to listen to reports glaze our entire division and crap on us. We're tired of it. It's like a tug of war. You guys say Raiders shouldn't do this. They aren't there yet. Media outside of you guys is like Raiders need to get this. They don't stack up against these teams. These three teams are the greatest ever. I'm tired of this S. Hope Raiders can shut these bums up at some point. God bless and go Raiders. Sorry for the rant, but it's annoying. That's fine. Nothing to be sorry for. One, I wouldn't call anyone who's a guest on this show a bum. That's just me. I'm not a disrespectful dude. Second, those three teams are established at this stage of the game. The Raiders haven't been established yet. They've gone through coach after coach after coach the last handful of years, right? If you count the interim coaches, that's six coaches since 2021, right? So, I mean, that's the math don't math if you're trying to stack up. So, The only reason I say that they don't need certain players to help them win is because of the way that they've been building this team. Like, I'm not in the building, right? Whatever they do, I mean, hell, I supported Jimmy G. I supported Gardner Minshew. I supported Brian Hoyer, right? I still catch hell for that, right? I supported every single Josh McDaniels because all I care about is the team winning, but I understand the moves that they've made. And if you see a move that they made that says that they feel like that they're in a position to win right now, point it out to me. That's all I'm saying. So you can call me a bum. I'm fine with that. I don't think that the people that are guests on the shows are bums. I'll be the bum. I'm just saying that I don't think that a move for Vita Vea at 31 years old, when you're giving up draft capital, when you still need pieces that you want to get from the draft, makes sense. Again, wherever I'm wrong, please correct me. Tell me what it is. Like, I heard people saying, just give up a second-round pick. Just a second-round pick? Just a second-round pick? Like, that's a starter. So go give up a starter for a guy who may be a starter for a couple years that, oh, by the way, you gave up that draft pick and you gave up a lot of money? That's why I say that. And I don't see where this team has done that yet. Now, when it was Gruden, we all saw the AB move coming, didn't we? I saw that one coming from a mile away. I knew that was happening. Because we knew how much he had respect for Antonio Brown as a wide receiver. He always called him the second hardest worker behind Jerry Rice. So we saw that coming. It didn't work out. You know, I didn't know if they were going to make a move for Davante Adams. They did. It looked like it was going to be great. It turned out it wasn't, right? There's been people on record that said it was actually one of the worst moves that they made because they believed that they were a better team than they were when they went and got him. And they weren't that good of a team. You saw the moves that they made last year. That didn't work out. All I'm saying is, from what I've seen since John Spytek and Tom Brady have taken over as football operations after Pete Carroll got fired, I haven't seen one move that they've made that says that they're going to try to shortcut this rebuild. That's all I'm saying. And like I said, if I'm wrong, if there's a move that they have made that signifies that to you, please tell me what it is. Because I don't mind being corrected. I'm not going to get mad at you. Not going to dog cuss you. I'm not going to call you a bum. Not going to do any of that. Not that guy. But I just don't see it. I see them drafting. I see them developing. I see John Spytek saying to me when I ask him about Jack Besh and Dante Thornton Jr., he stands beside them because they work their asses off and he wants to see them go out there and work. I saw them bring in a guy in Speedy Naylor who is not proven as a wide receiver because he sat behind two guys in Justin Jefferson and Jordan Addison. I saw them go make a hell of a move to shore up their offensive line by going out and get Tyler Linderbaum. I saw them make some really good moves in free agency to go get some difference makers on defense in Quay Walker and N'Kobe Dean and bring back Eric Stokes and trade for Teron Johnson. But I haven't seen them go out and make some big, massive trade, give up some draft capital that could be quality picks. Like, I didn't even like the fact that they gave up a fifth-round pick for Kenny Pickett last year because I thought that that was a waste of a draft pick. And that was, in air quotes, only a fifth-round pick. So I don't know what the price of doing business for Vita Vea would be, but I just, to me, it doesn't make sense at this stage of the game. And that's why I ask questions when the people that come on the show or the bums that you say come on the show, I ask the question. I don't see it, but doesn't mean that I can't stand corrected. And look, if they ended up needing some wide receivers, if all of a sudden they can't catch a cold during the regular season, okay, then you're right. They should have gone and got Stephon Diggs. They should have gone and got DeAndre Hopkins. They should have gone and traded for A.J. Brown. They should have gone and got the whole damn farm. I mean, they have a vision. They have a plan. We've all appreciated their plan so far this offseason. Why are we going to switch it up now? Why are we also going to start questioning what they do now? That's all I'm saying. But again, if there's a move that's been made, please tell me what it is. Because I haven't seen it. And I feel like I've been around pretty much every day except for 2 weeks that I went on vacation. 702-365-9200. Max Chadwick, not a bum. Pro Football Focus. He joins us next. 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

0: guys are learning, guys are coming in, but, you know, the competition right now is first getting in the playbook and, you know, mastering that and getting footwork, everything, and the next is training camp. But, no, it's great that, you know, we're back together and taking another step, so I'm looking forward to the process.
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2: Like Bill Romanowski would say, all roughness is necessary, right? It is unnecessary roughness here on Raider Nation Radio 920. We come into the sounds of what I can call is the elder statesman, Colton Miller, right there with his high expectations going into training camp. We got to speak with him on yesterday, day one of training camp, and he's obviously a very critical point of, and part of this Raiders offensive line, the left tackle that's been the Raiders left tackle for quite a while, and when he was gone in 2025, the Raiders and the entire team, as a matter of fact, but the offense in particular really, really felt it. Again, unnecessary roughness here at Raider Nation Radio 920. Joining us now to talk about the offensive line and Colton Miller in particular is Max Chadwick from Pro Football Focus. And Max, thanks so much for your time. Appreciate you. And we are checking out the rankings of the tackles, tackle rankings, top 32 players ahead of the 2026 NFL season. And the guy that we just heard from and I talked about, Colton Miller, came in at number 12. And as you said in the piece, Miller's impact in 2025 was felt by way of his absence. He's back healthy. How critical do you see Colton Miller being in the piece of this pie that is the Raiders offensive line moving forward if they want to have a successful 2026 season?
3: Yeah, he was unbelievable in the year before that, right? As a pass blocker, especially, you know, he had almost a 90 PFF pass blocking grade. It was a career high for him that year too. So yeah, he's really critical, right? And we saw last year with the Raiders offensive line that they did no favors for rookie running back Ashton Jeanty. He's going to be a critical part of this offense this year, right? Not only to help out Jeanty and have a bounce back year in his sophomore season, but also, you know, whenever Fernando Mendoza takes over as a starting quarterback in Las Vegas, which I think will be at some point this year. I know they keep talking about Kirk Cousins starting the whole year, but I think Mendoza will be the starter at one point during the year. You're going to need your franchise left tackle, Colton Miller, to help make Mendoza feel as comfortable as possible, knowing his blind side is protected by one of the best tackles in the game.
2: When you look at the way that this offensive line is constructed, and you put it in this piece as well, Tyler Linderbaum, he comes in as the, you know, the big free agent acquisition. He's the center. You have the left tackle. Obviously, Colton's got to stay healthy, but having two out of the five spots at least solidified right now, it feels like a good step in the right direction as they're implementing this new offensive line blocking scheme, this zone blocking scheme, and Rick Dennison is coaching it up. How much will those two guys, you know, help out the guards, whoever they are, right, and just hold that spot down and really help them build this offensive line in the right direction?
3: Yeah, it'll be huge, right? It's a massive signing, getting Tyler Linderbaum over, one of the best centers in football right now. You're right. You know, Tyler Linderbaum's an excellent player, and you have, of course, Colton Miller, who, when healthy, is an excellent player, too. It's the question marks of the other three spots right now, right? Mm-hmm. Jackson Powers Johnson is a really solid guard, I think, right now. I think his better home is at center, honestly, but when you have Tyler Linderbaum now, you know, that center spot's taken. So now Jackson Powers Johnson is a guard, which I think he's a solid guard at that. I really have more question marks about DJ Glaze at right tackle and okay. Spencer Burford coming in now at left guard. Maybe we'll see Trey Zune this year too, a third round pick they drafted out of Texas A&M, who's a really good guard at Texas A&M too. But I think it will be Spencer Burford, the free agent acquisition they got from the 49ers. So that, I would expect that right now. But yeah, those two and Spencer Burford and DJ Glaze, how much they improve this year will determine just how good this offensive line is.
2: How much do you think Burford could help this offensive line only because he's familiar with the offensive line scheme coming over from the 49ers?
3: Yeah, definitely. I think that's a great part of it, right, is that, you know, he's familiar with this outside zone scheme that they're going to be running a lot in Las Vegas this year. So from a scheme fit perspective, it makes sense. Now, the problem with Spencer Burford is that throughout his 4 years in the NFL, he's mainly been a below-average guard at best, honestly. And even, like, his early years, he was one of the worst guards in the league. Now, he had his best year last year, but still, he, like I said, he's still a below average guard, I would say, in the grand scheme of things. So, you know, how much he can improve in year five now in Las Vegas, and that'll be huge and critical for just how good the Raiders offensive line can be.
2: Max Chadwick is with us here on Raider Nation Radio 920, Unnecessary Roughness, talking all things offensive line. I wanted to go to DJ Glaze, and, you know, I had Lincoln Kennedy, former Raider offensive lineman, tell me a lot last year that every time they lined Geno Smith up in shotgun or in the pistol, it was hurting.

0: DJ Glaze because he wasn't fast enough, right? I mean, so the edge rushers were always able to cross his face. How much do you think this scheme and lining the quarterback up under center could help DJ Glaze have a bounce back year as opposed to what he did last year?
1: Yeah, definitely. I think the agility, I think is correct, is probably the issue with DJ Glaze right now, because he is a massive tackle, right? He's 330 pounds, which is on the bigger end for tackles in the NFL. Right now. And, you know, I thought his rookie year was encouraging, what he showed in 2024. Kind of took a little bit of a step back, I thought, this past year. So, yeah, he's okay. I don't think he's, like, necessarily a terrible tackle by any means, but you could definitely do better at the same time. So I like DJ Glaze enough to start him this year, but if he doesn't show improvement in year three in Las Vegas, it could be time for them to look for his replacement down the line.
0: You know, there was a lot of conversations last year about Charles Grant. The Raiders drafted him in the third round, and he comes from William & Mary, so it's a little bit lower level competition. But apparently, from everything I've heard, they really like him. I don't know how much you studied him or know him, but could that be a potential replacement at some point for DJ Glaze?
1: Yeah, definitely. I mean, he only played around 60 snaps last year, but I thought he actually looked pretty solid on those snaps. And you're right, you invested a day two pick in the NFL draft on him. You're expecting him eventually to take over. Now, the issue, and I think it's they made the right decision last year not really playing him that much, because you're right, you know, going from William & Mary, which is an FCS school, all the way up to the NFL level now, that's a huge, huge jump in competition. I mean, it's a huge jump in competition when there's an SEC tackle going to the NFL, let alone an FCS one, right? So I think letting him get his feet wet, letting him understand the speed of the NFL, just how good these NFL edge rushers are, instead of throwing him out there as a rookie, you know, with his head spinning, honestly, that was probably the right move. And I think, yeah, I think DJ Glaze, he's got to watch out this year, right? Because DJ Glaze, if he struggles a little bit, there might be a little bit of a short leash for him, and they want to see if Charles Grant can take over and be their franchise right tackle.
0: You know, you mentioned Spencer Burford and how he hasn't really, you know, graded out to be very good. What about Caleb Rogers? He didn't get a lot of action last year either, but another day two pick. What do you think about him and where he could be in this offensive line competition?
1: Yeah, definitely. He's another guy that, right, you're right, they spent a day two pick on. You know, so they're spending resources on the offensive line, which is always a good thing, right? You always want to be investing in the offensive line, even if you don't think you should, you don't need it right now. But yeah, Caleb Rogers, a third-round pick out of Texas Tech a couple years ago. Again, he played a decent amount last year, almost 300 snaps. Actually, it was a pretty good amount of snaps last year. Again, I thought his rookie year was okay. I don't think there's anything to write home about, honestly. But, you know, they're hoping that he could potentially turn into a starting caliber player, too. And it's really the same story as DJ Glaze and Charles Grant. Like, if Spencer Burford is out there struggling, I would not be surprised if we see Caleb Rogers or even the rookie and Trey Zoon, the third-round pick himself, if they come in to spell him and see if they can take over that starting left guard spot.
0: Pro Football Focus is Max Chadwick is with us here on Raider Nation Radio 920. I'm glad we are talking about Trey Zoon. I actually identified him when they drafted him as a day one starter, and that might not come to fruition, but he could play multiple positions along that offensive line, which is obviously very valuable, as you know. What do you see in Trey Zoon? A lot of games under his belt in the SEC.
1: Yeah, he's got to play tackle right at Texas A&M in his career, and we're projecting him now to play inside a guard. I mean, if you look at his PFF grades, for example, he was the best pass blocker in college football last year. He was outrageously good as a pass blocker. Now, he did struggle a little bit more in the run game, which is why he ended up being a third-round pick and not a first-round pick, which you usually see for a guy that dominates in pass protection like that. But, I mean, he almost had a 97 PFF pass blocking grade. Guys, that was like 7 points higher than any other tackle in college football last year, right? So he's a dominant pass protector, only allowed 2 sacks all year and only 10 pressures all year and about 400 pass blocking snaps. So he was dominant as a pass blocker, and they're hoping that he could be a guy that could protect Fernando Mendoza long term as probably a starting guard. I don't think he will be a starting tackle in the NFL, but he is a bigger guard, though. 6'6", 320 pounds. They're hoping that he could be a long term answer at one of those starting guard spots. And like I said before, if Spencer Burford's struggling out there, they might put in the rookie Trey Zoon.
0: What do you think about, you know, just in case he's not a starter when the season gets going, but just to have him available on game day? Because, like I said, he might not be a long-term tackle in the NFL, but if a guy goes down, he has the versatility where he could pop in. And, you know, and you know it's a numbers game on game day.
1: Yeah, absolutely. I would definitely think they should dress him this year because he's got that versatility. Like you said, he could be one of those swing offensive linemen that is just, hey, if one of your five goes down, like maybe everything but center, right? If Linderbaum goes down, you're probably hoping that a guy like Jordan Meredith or someone like that could take over. Or probably Jack, even honestly, if Linderbaum gets hurt, for example, which knock on wood he won't, you could put Jackson Powers Johnson in at center and then put Trey Zune at guard or something like that too, right? Mm-hmm. So there is flexibility on this offensive line. I even think Charles Grant has some interior flexibility too, and he could play a little bit guard if need be as well. So yeah, I think there's a lot of flexibility on this offensive line, which is always a really good sign for your O-line. Now, the only question mark I have, like I said, is the two guys in Spencer Burford and DJ Glaze right now and how much they can improve.
0: Yeah, the offensive line in that competition is something that we're definitely focused in on during training camp. Obviously, only 2 days are in the books. And Max, we'll close out with this. Great stuff as always, my man. Definitely appreciate you. What did you see last year from the Seahawks offensive line? And what I mean by that is the growth over the course of the year. They were implementing a new blocking scheme, just like the Raiders are. How did you see them kind of grow over the course of the year? And obviously, they go on to win the Super Bowl.
1: Yeah, obviously, you know, you can't really win a championship unless your offensive line is performing at a high level, right? And I think Clint Kubiak did a really good job of, even though they had some injuries along that unit, they did a good job overall with their offensive line, too. So I thought, it was, honestly, in terms of how good they were in the grand scheme of things in the NFL, they were a relatively average unit, I would say. I wouldn't say it was like a dominant offensive line last year, but it also wasn't a bad one either, right? So I think they did a good job. And also, but what I also will say for them is that they didn't really have the talent to be a top-end unit either. So they did kind of perform at the level they should have, if not better than the level they should have, too. So, yeah, I think Clint Kubiak will put this offensive line in spots where they should win, right? So I think that's where I'm a little bit I'm kind of patient with DJ Glaze and Spencer Burford. So I'm kind of waiting to see how they fit into the Clint Kubiak offense that I think is so well-designed and kind of puts not only the offensive line but almost every single player on that offense in spaces to win.
0: Yeah, that's why I'm encouraged, is because, again, I know that the talent that the Seahawks had, and their offensive line was good enough to get it done. That is for sure. Again, the piece on Pro Football Focus, PFF.com. PFF tackle rankings, the top 32 players ahead of the 2026 NFL season. Max, what else are you working on, my man, that we should be on the lookout for?
1: Yeah, so I still host a college football show with Dalton Watson. We're going to go check out Preferred Walk-On on YouTube or anywhere you get podcasts. And then, yeah, some more articles coming out on PFF very soon covering both the NFL and college football.
0: Well, let me ask you this real quick, college football related. Is my guy there at Alabama, Kalen DeBoer, is he going to get it done this year? Is he going to figure things out, or is this going to be another one of those head-scratching seasons?
1: Man, I'm kind of hesitant on them this year. There's just so many new pieces on this roster that, like, I wouldn't be surprised if they go 8-4 this year. And I know Alabama fans are never going to be happy with that, but yeah, I'm not picking Alabama to make the playoff this year. They lost so many pieces from last year's team, and a lot of the guys that they're having to replace them are very inexperienced players too. So they're a very weird team because all the players are coming in are very talented. Like the quarterback, Keelan Russell, was the number two player out of high school. He could very easily be a superstar immediately, but we just don't know yet. So it's kind of a unique case where I don't really know what to expect from Alabama, and in that case I usually don't pick them to make the playoffs. So yeah, I think this could be a year where Alabama misses the playoff this year.
0: Yep, so I'll be scratching my head again. That's what you're saying. I'll be scratching my head wondering what the hell happened while I'm trying to yell out Roll Tide. Well, Max, great stuff as always, man. Thanks so much for giving us some time. We definitely appreciate you.
1: Thanks, guys. Appreciate you.
0: Absolutely. Good stuff right there. Max Chadwick, PFF, at CFB, Max Chadwick on Twitter. You can check him out. And, yeah, that's the most encouraging thing about the offensive line. It's not like Seattle's offensive line was the top notch of the top notch. They weren't the number one, you know, offensive line in the league. And, again, you could take Pro Football Focus for what it's worth. I like to kind of check the box and go based off my eye. But then, okay, what are they saying too? Just like the double check. It's, you know, just kind of, you know, am I close here? Oh, okay. We're kind of in the same ballpark. Maybe I somewhat know what I'm talking about. Maybe I don't, you know, whatever. It's a check mark for me. And, you know, the fact that what he said about Clint Kubiak and the way that they run their offense and sets up players in the best position, that kind of goes back to the conversation that we were having even about the wide receiver position. Right? I mean, we could clip that soundbite and run it back. You know, he literally just said Clint Kubiak's offense sets up the players to maximize their skill set. You know, and I'm paraphrasing here, but you understand what I'm saying. So that to me is a positive. as far as I'm concerned. Real quick, and I want to go back to this before I don't want to forget about it and get too far away. Sean, and I always appreciate Sean's text. I really do. Cause he challenges us, and that's good. I like being challenged. That's cool. He said, when I say bums, I'm talking about people who badmouth the Raiders. I'm not directly calling everyone bums. Now you're making me out to be an a-hole. That's not the case. I never said the exact guy you were talking to was a bum. All right. No, that's fine. And Sean, I don't want you to ever think that you're an a-hole or trying to make you seem like that. I would never do that. Just like I would defend you if someone texted in and was like, hey, that Sean guy's a bum. I would say, hey, man, don't be disrespectful, right? We can have a conversation without slanging mud up against the wall. Maybe that's, you know, me being older. I don't know. But that's not my MO, right? I think we could have grown-up discussions without slanging stuff against the wall and mud and all that other stuff. And so I get it. Never would I ever try to make you sound like an a-hole. I'm just letting you know that I don't think that when people come on and they're not bad mouthing the Raiders. Tyler wasn't bad mouthing the Raiders. He said what he, in his opinion, what the Raiders needed. Just like in your opinion, what the Raiders need. You know what I mean? Just like in my opinion, what I don't think that they're gonna, you know what I mean? Like that's all it is. It's just our opinion. And just like everyone has one, right? I mean, you fill in the blanks. And that's fine. You might be right. I could be wrong. It is what it is. I just haven't seen the moves. I don't like to go off of my emotional feelings of what I think that the Raiders need to do every time. I like to go off of what I've seen, right, and what I've been around and what I've listened to, because I like to listen to what people say. And when I hear John Spytek or Clint Kubiak or anyone else describe what they're trying to do and the way they're trying to do it, I don't want to try and jump and say, oh, yeah, they're going to go make this big move, because, you know, it's easy to do that. And Raider Nation is so passionate, and Raider Nation is such a great fan base that you attach the Raiders' name to anything. In anyone, it makes it that much sexier. You know what I mean? Like, you can come out, I could come out and be like, man, start pounding the table. Hey, Vita Vea is going to come to the Raiders. He wants to be on the West Coast, and the Raiders were his favorite team. I can make up whatever I want to, and it makes it that much juicier. I just wouldn't do that. Because, one, I haven't heard anything of that, and I haven't seen any movement like that. So that's all. And if Tyler comes on and says the Raiders need a number one wide receiver and he doesn't trust it, okay. Well, these guys have been wrong before. Just because he said it doesn't mean he's right. And it also doesn't mean he's wrong, if that makes any sense. So, yeah, never would I ever try to make you out to be an a-hole. I just don't mind a conversational disagreement, right? You're never going to get me yelling at you. You're never going to get me hanging up the phone on you, right? I get texts all the time. I ain't calling because I get hung up on. That ain't this show. That ain't this show, right? I live in the respectful world because it's all conversation. 702-365-9200. Speaking of conversation, we'll close out hour number two here from you. It's Raider Nation Radio 920.
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21: 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Can we trust you in the role that you're in? And then, you know, how do you help us on special teams as well? I think Coach talked about that yesterday, and we all know that these young guys, they got to help in all phases of the game. So, you know, that's all stuff we're looking at and evaluating.
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0: Andrew Janoco, Raiders offense coordinator, talking about evaluating young players, how they can fit in the offense. And, you know, it's all fine and dandy that things look good right now. It's 2 days into training camp. Offense looked really good today. You know, they looked really sharp, you know, and that's good. There's going to be good days for the offense. There's going to be bad days for the offense. There'll be good days for the defense, bad days for defense. That's just what it is. You want to have those growing pains right now during training camp, so when the regular season rolls around, they're where they need to be, and they have the best 11 guys out there on both sides of the ball, and that's the ultimate goal. I threw it out there to you earlier today. What does it excite you about the Raiders offense that Clint Kubiak's going to be running? What are your expectations for it? And the reason I threw that out there is when you start thinking of, you know, Ben Johnson, when you start thinking of Liam Cohen, when you start thinking of Brian Schottenheimer, when you start thinking of these sharp offensive minds that are now head coaches around the league, you start wondering, okay, well, where does Clint Kubiak fit in that? How does, you know, Clint Kubiak, you know, get this offense really turned around from what it's been? How does he get it turned around, you know, with the weapons that he has to his disposal right now? You know, this thing is going to continue to evolve. Everything, you know, we're not going to see the whole team turned over in one off season and be a finished product. It's just not going to happen like that. It's not the microwave society, you know, or the microwave impact where you put that bad boy in, put it on 60, and then all of a sudden, you know, it's done. It beeps. or you take it out at 30 and you're good, and then you leave it on the microwave. You don't clear it. Yeah, it's one of my pet peeves. So, you know, it's just not that. It's something that's going to take some time. I think we're going to see a big improvement from this team this year. And I think that we're also going to get to the end of the season and say, okay, that was a big improvement. That looked really good. I can see where they're going with this. Now they need defensive tackle. They need another defensive tackle. They need another wide receiver. They need another, you know, whatever the case may be, offensive lineman. Right? I mean, that's how I think it's going to be. I think it's going to go where you're going to see a lot. There's going to be a lot that you like, and then there's going to see some areas, yeah, I like that, but this could be better, and this is how it needs to be improved, and this is how it can be improved. And that, to me, is what this year is all about, right? And so when you see 6, 7, 8 wins, you know, even though it might not be exactly what you want it to be, you have a really good understanding, and Raider Nation is a smart, smart fan base, right? So you have a great understanding of, okay, this is exactly how this team takes the next step. And that's what I believe the process is with this Raiders team. I believe what John Spytek and company are trying to do. They're being very patient with this whole process, and I think that's the right way to go. We'll hear from you as we kick off hour number 3 at 702-365-9200. 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
2: Max Crosby is healthy. He's energized. He's fired up. Still one of those special ones in terms of rushing the passer and just being a terror on the defensive side. And he is a tone setter. Everything starts and it stops with Max Crosby. He gets everyone going. And with him being at his best and looking at some of the new additions they've made in the second level positions, at the off-ball linebacker position and in the secondary, this defense should be much improved as well.
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0: As we kick off hour number 3 of the show, we hear Bryant McFadden from CBS Sports talking about Max. He was out there yesterday at training camp observing and talking to players and talking to Ryan Hogue, who, you know, he knows him really well. And so they were chopping it up for a while. And Bryant McFadden did it for quite a while in the National Football League. He knows what he's talking about. He knows what he's looking at. It's always good to hear from guys like that. But you hear what he had to say about Max Crosby. And as Max spoke to us yesterday, you know, he's over the whole trade, no trade. But at the same time, he likes to be doubted, right? And what that basically means is, yeah, I'm going for it this year. I'm getting after it this year, you know, in a major way. I got something to prove. People doubt me. Okay, cool. Let me show them how much they definitely should not doubt me at all. So as you can tell, when we do football right, we're going to do football right, focusing on the defense here on Necessary Roughness, Raider Nation Radio 920. And the way that we're going to focus in on the defense is on what Robbie Leonard had to say. We had a chance to catch up with him earlier today. Caught up with a handful of players, but, you know, each and every day we get a coach. Today was defensive coordinator Robbie Leonard. It'll be great to catch up with the OC Andrew Janoco each and every week. It'll be great to catch up with Rob Leonard each and every week. But here he is, just a couple minutes of what he has to say about players playing fast, identity of the defense, and what I'm always talking about, turnovers.
6: You mentioned in OTA's mandatory minicamp, if you're going to make a mistake, make it fast.
7: Yeah.
6: You've seen those guys reciprocate that and understand that?
7: I have for the most part. It's like, you know, you want them to coach, you want them to feel comfortable. This is the time for mistakes. And we talk about, you know, in the off season was a lot of what I would call lecture of, like, these are our techniques and this is exactly what we're asking for. But, you know, now I'm trying to press, you know, player-led defense. You know, I want them to have control, confidence to get in and out of whatever we're doing out there and make a decision. And we'll talk about, as you learn, the strengths and weaknesses of the decision you made, you know, why we're trying to do that. I think the why is a big thing that we're emphasizing right now.
8: Obviously, you're still finding the identity of the defense, but when people look at it at the end of camp, what do you want them to see?
7: I said it in the spring, I'll say it again, it's this style of play. That's the red blinking meter. No scheme will save you in this league. If you're having MEs, if you're not playing hard, if you're not taking the ball away, those are like the red blinking meter that something's not right. Or you're doing too much, or guys can't do what you're asking. And so as long as the execution and the effort and the fundamentals are right, then you know you're headed in the right direction. But, you know, that's kind of home base for me. So the style of play, you know, I said style of play over all else is not really, I mean, that's the truth.
6: You mentioned turnovers and how important getting turnovers are. You brought in a lot of guys that have a history of getting turnovers. How important is that? Kind of see ball, get ball, and it's a natural instinct.
7: Yeah, ball skills. Like you guys all know guys that can catch and guys that can't, right? So, and that's a natural thing, and that's part of my, you know, they can do it, and then we track it, you know, like how much ball production we have today. And again, I go back to the red blanking meter. If we didn't have any PBUs, batted balls, interceptions, like, it's, you know, what do we got to do to fix it?
0: So there is Robbie Leonard. Just a couple minutes of what he had to say. He probably met with us for about 10 minutes, and I don't know what it is, but apparently anytime I talk, the tractor wants to go by. The tractor that's treating the field, apparently it decides that it's important to ride by right when Robbie Leonard's either answering my question or I'm asking my question. But that's what happens. You know, podium action outside, it's fine. It's something that we could deal with, not a problem. But you know, he talked about the identity of that defense. He talked about flying around, and even if you're going to make a mistake, make a mistake fast. Make a mistake fast, right? You could teach the nuances of the mistake and how to clean that up, but you can't teach speed. And if you're going 100 miles an hour, that's what you need to do. Like you said, make a mistake going fast, right? If you're out there thinking, which is, it's funny because we've been talking about offense today. If you're out there thinking, you're going to make mistakes. And I personally felt like Fernando Mendoza was thinking yesterday. Today, he didn't look like he was thinking. Matter of fact, there was a couple plays and passes that Kirk Cousins and Fernando Mendoza made that got through to the intended target through the wide receiver. And it was really good coverage and defense. Really good. It just was a better offensive play. I spent a lot of time with Sam Gordon from the RJ, the Las Vegas Review-Journal today. And, you know, we were just like, wow, that ball got through? Because it just looked like the DB or the linebacker or whoever was in position to make a play, and it just got through. You know, it was a better pass. It was a better pitch and catch. But as long as those guys are going out there and they're giving that kind of effort, knowing what they're capable of doing, not trying to do too much. Like, I don't want to make it sound like, you know, you just go fly around and get reckless, right? You obviously have to do what you're supposed to do. Do it fast, but in the scheme of what you're supposed to be, you know, attacking. Just like Max said earlier when, you know, the edge wasn't set. That's a fundamental breakdown, right? You want to play fast, but you have to do your job. So these are the days that these kind of mistakes will happen. But, you know, this defense is something that's intriguing. I mentioned it as we've been talking about offense throughout the course of the show. And of course, we'll get back to that at 702-365-9200, calls and text. If the offense does their job, it's going to help the defense at least be fresh and get an opportunity. And then if they make some plays, like you heard Robbie Leonard, right, get some turnovers. They didn't bring in all these guys that, you know, were ball hawks in college for no reason. It wasn't accidental. Oh, hey, Jamal McCoy has ball skills. Oh, Trayton Stokes has ball skills. Dalton Johnson. Oh, Hezekiah Masses. Like, that didn't happen on accident. That was something that they focused in on because, one, they just haven't had it. And if the offense actually has a lead once in a while, teams will have to go ahead and throw the ball, giving the Raiders opportunity to get interceptions. Or the quarterback's going to have to hold the ball, giving the Raiders opportunity to get a strip sack, giving Max Crosby an opportunity to cause a fumble, Malcolm Kuntz an opportunity to cause a fumble. Like, it's so funny because we know that football is the ultimate team sport, but this isn't that difficult as far as just breaking it down. Now, obviously, it's difficult to go out there and do it. But it's not that difficult to break it down on what needs to happen. The offense needs to do their part. The defense needs to do their part. They don't have to be number one at anything to be a really good team. They don't. They just have to be good. They have to be good and complementary, and not one unit has to carry the other unit because the other unit's not worth the salt. Because once they're able to score some points consistently, then the defense can take a couple more chances. Once the defense can get the ball back and create some turnovers, then the offense could open up a little bit more. You know what I mean? It goes hand in hand. And so I'm really interested to see how Robbie Leonard puts this defense together, how all these guys come together, how these young dudes along the defensive line, Tonka Hemingway today, got involved early with the first team defense. I think that's a positive. Second year guy running with the first team defense. Let me say that again. Right? I think a lot of us had high hopes for Tonka Hemingway. Looks like they're pretty excited about what he can do. I talked about Zeke Masses already. He was in and out with the ones and twos. Still, super early in the process because there are no pads. But wanted to focus in on the defense for a hot minute. That's how we do football right.
3: Doing football right on Unnecessary Roughness. Brought to you by Meineke. Doing car care right.
0: He said, what up, Q? I think acquiring difference makers, whether it be through the draft, free agency, or trade, is always a good move, and it makes sense to me. Also, wide receiver one and defensive tackle are both definitely big needs, in my opinion, although I wouldn't use term desperate either. I say bring in all the best talent you can at the position and may the cream rise to the top. By the way, what was the word of the day, my guys? I missed that. Ari, what was the word of the day?
9: Contrary.
0: Why you say it like that?
9: Put some steak. Because someone said big country.
0: Someone's
9: going
0: to spell it wrong now because you said it like that.
9: I've seen plenty already. Country. C-O-U-N-T-R-Y. And someone put something about Bryant Reeves. Big country Bryant Reeves. So I like that.
0: Oh, yeah. I remember that. The word of the day is country.
9: There you go.
0: Ari's up there. Country. I don't know what that was. That was a country. Terrible impersonation.
9: Yeah,
0: I don't know what you
9: it
0: were
9: was.
0: Doing. That was an East Coast country impersonation.
9: That's fair.
0: That was a Philadelphia-based country impersonation. Figure that one out.
9: Yeah.
0: Unbelievable.
9: It's hard to concentrate sometimes when there are people staring at you from outside the window. So
0: you ain't gonna tell them about themselves. You ain't gonna tell them about themselves. Tell them to come in so I can tell them about themselves. We'll have a party in the studio.
9: It's already a party with you and I. But yes, country. C-O-U-N-T-R-Y.
0: Rob also said, I'm excited for the play action game. Something we haven't seen and done the last few years. Also, can you give my daughter, Selena Rose, a shout out? She's 5 and listens to the station with me. Oh man, we're corrupting her early. Selena, shout out to you. Selena Rose, shout out to you. We definitely appreciate you, listening with your pops, man. That's really cool. That's really, really cool. Selena, we're going to introduce you to somebody. This is Uncle Mitch. Welcome to the show. Money Mitch in New Jersey. Welcome to the show. What's on your mind?
4: Q, I'll give you Uncle. How you doing? All right. First of all, that line was said by Burt Reynolds playing a high school coach of the character Doug Heffernan, played by Kevin James, telling stories to two football players on the football team, obviously, about how he had a few games. And Burt was saying that he ran the ball like he was mad at the grass. And by the way, Burt Reynolds also had a picture of him from his Florida days on the wall, a real photo of Burt Reynolds. And if it wasn't, if technology wasn't as good, surgeries, I think he would have continued his football career. It wasn't for his knee injury. Had to have better doctors in those days. Some doctors are not so good today. You still have to be careful.
0: For
4: I'll
0: sure.
4: I'll give you another tidbit, right. Uncle Mitch. I'm losing the money-making moniker there because, you know, I'm supporting, but I don't mind. You know who's the first player to ever break a backboard in the NBA? He was also a two-sport star, drafted by the Bears also as third sport. He was a pretty good actor himself. I've given you a lot. He's from Brooklyn. You know, Neil, I was just thinking, I saw the episode of Seinfeld the other day. It was about George finds a pair of suitcases and they think he's from the Midwest or somewhere there. The girl says to her, New York is going to eat you up. I thought about you, Q. But anyway, you know who is?
0: Are we talking about Chocolate Thunder?
4: No. Chuck Connors. Your name is Kevin Connors from Brooklyn.
0: Oh, my bad.
4: Chuck Connors. He played for the Boston Celtics. 66 right. Was pretty tall back then.
0: All right. What year was that?
4: Dodgers, Cubs. What's that?
0: What year was that?
4: The Rifleman. He played the Rifleman. That was the main thing.
0: What year was that?
4: Oh, I'm sorry. Excuse me. I know. My door says that I get my hearing check, which I'm going in about 2 weeks.
0: Agreed.
4: You think I can stand still for an hour? Can I listen to my Dodgers sports talk station? I'm a legend over there too. I'm sorry.
9: Oh. It's 1946.
4: An hour. I have to sit through an ear and I'm seeing myself. Was I supposed to hear something? Was that something I heard?
9: Yes.
4: Was that in my head? Q was calling me Money Mitch. Q's telling me I go in 8 different directions. He calls me an octopus. Money Making Mitch, Uncle Mitch. I don't know what name to pick. I think I heard a sound. I'm sorry.
0: I'm done. Oh, man. You're too much for me, man. You're too much, Uncle Mitch.
4: Chuck Connors, what an athlete.
0: Yeah.
4: He was a smoker. But he played a couple of years. I think only 1 or 2 years with the Celtics. Play Dodgers, couldn't really beat out Gil Hodges, I believe. Oh, Jackie Robinson, if you've heard of him, right? And he went over with the Cubs. And then I guess he took it back and, you know, he had the looks. You know, his real name is Kevin Connors, which I had one of my best friends was named Kevin Connors. Why, of course, did I?
0: Yeah, what was the point of the call? You lost me, brother. You done lost me a long time ago, man. You done taken the L train around the corner, and I jumped off while that bad boy was still rolling.
4: Well, how did I know that you never seen King of Queens, Chuck Connors, and Rifleman, or Seinfeld? I just took a lucky guess.
0: I mean, it was 1946, Mitch. I wasn't even thought of at that point.
9: Mitch wasn't even.
4: Neither was I. And don't you dare. Anyway. I think they have a rule in FedEx. I think they must have because of you. If you're on the clock, if you're not on lunch, don't be talking and doing your own thing. Now they have GPS. They track it down. Why you went off your route? You were on lunch at this time. And I'm looking forward to our offense. Back to the Raiders. Not the Oakland Raiders, but the Las Vegas Raiders. It's natural grass, right? So you say, I want to see Washington. I want to see Ashton Genty running like that, mad at the grass.
0: There
4: I think
0: is.
4: Our quarterbacks, deeper wide receivers, a little concerned just with the wide receivers, but we'll take one thing at a time, one game at a time, brother.
0: There you go.
4: I love you. Ari, love you guys. Fight on. Go USC. Go Raiders.
0: There it is. There it is. Hey, man, look, I understood everything you just said, that last line or two. Everything else after that, I literally jumped off the train while it was still moving. I actually have done that before, but that's a whole nother conversation. And I do think that they did change some rules in FedEx and some because of me. I definitely do believe that was the case. I know that the – wait, what do they have? I believe they still have – who said that there was some new technology that they have on trucks? And I do think it's because I, at least where I was at, which was Tulare, California, you know, I was over there in Fresno was where the hub was, but I used to always take long breaks. Like I'd go to the pizza spot and park the truck, kind of hide it a little bit, and cause I'd already be farther ahead. So I'd just go and kick it, have some pizza, hang out, right? Talk with my buddies. Yeah, I could never work for UPS because UPS was the guys that they're always moving fast. They're always like, boom, boom. They're always going. You know, sometimes our UPS guy that comes in our neighborhood, he'll be delivering at like 8 o'clock at night. Man, by eight, I was long done. I wasn't delivering past six. these guys, they hustle. I used to have a buddy. All of us delivery guys are, you know, we're always good friends on the route, right? And so, he used to always say to me, Q, how come you never tuck your shirt in? Q, how come you know, you're always walking, you're never running? I said, brother, they don't pay me enough to move like you. and the shirt that you wear and the shorts that you wear are way too tight. I never would even wear shorts. I don't care how hot it is. Like, it's blazing hot right here in Vegas. I wouldn't wear those FedEx shorts at all to save my life. I just had some baggy pants. I just had to chalk it up because those damn shorts were way too short. I could not get down like that. So, they used to always question me, oh, Q, you know, your company lets you have facial hair. I was like, look, man. it is what it is, brother. I'm gonna, you know, so it was so many different rules that they had. I was like, yeah, I wouldn't qualify for your job. I gotta stick over here. FedEx Ground, baby. That's the company of the people.
9: Really? I didn't realize it was so serious.
0: No. No. These guys used to, I mean, they'll run, man. Those dudes, you know, I always used to tell them, man, I said, y'all act like you in class, right? The, you know, you're at school when the bell's about to ring and you're like, oh, gotta get to class. Got to get to Spanish. Mr. Cepeda's going to get mad at me if I don't get there on time. And I was like, man, Mr. Cepeda's going to be mad at you anyway. So just get there when you get there, right? I always was taking my time. I'd hang out, talk. You know, I'd get to the office, wherever office it was, and I'd be out there chopping it up, chopping it up, chopping it up. I had a manager come out one day and was like, Q, I love you, but you got to go. You ain't allowing none of us to work. And I was like, well, that's a you guys thing, man. I'm just entertaining.
9: And
0: that's
9: the
0: all.
9: People.
0: I'm a man of the people.
9: Gotta have some customer service, you know, professionalism.
0: You know, when LeBron made the decision, I was doing my route that day, the decision the first time when he decided to take his talent to South Beach all those years ago. Okay. I was on my route and it was a wheelchair delivery or a wheelchair company there in Tulare. And I don't remember exactly what it was, but it was like medical supplies. So I used to always drop wheelchairs off over there. And I know the people, and they are really cool. So I used to talk to them because shocking. I talked to everybody. So I remember pulling in to the driveway and normally I turned the truck off and everything, but I think my mom had just texted me and told me that LeBron had made the decision to go to South Beach and someone else was talking. So I walked in. So I just pulled the e-brake and I put it in neutral. And then I walked in then and I was like, yeah, LeBron just decided to go to South Beach. So we started chopping it up. Next thing I know, I hear a horn honking. My FedEx truck had rolled into the middle of the street. Oh. And it rolled backwards because I had pulled the e-brake and it didn't hold it.
9: Mm-hmm.
0: So it rolled into the middle of the street and it's like almost 5 o'clock in the afternoon in Tulare, California. And I promise you, it hit nothing. It was just sitting in the middle of the street, idling. And everyone's honking, like, why is there a FedEx truck in the middle of the street? Because my dumb self didn't turn it off and didn't put it in park. And I was like, oh, I'm just going to run in real quick. It's only going to be a second.
9: You're so lucky.
0: My heart went through my chest. I just knew I was done. I saw, oh, man, they're going to fire me. They're going to take me to jail. They're going to charge me with something. I'm going to get sued by someone. Like, I was thinking all the worst. Yeah. It hit nothing.
9: Those are all true, I think.
0: No, I'm serious.
9: I mean, it had it.
0: But it hit nothing. Man. It just literally sat there in the middle of the road. I was like, oh, my God. I went outside. I was like, where's my truck?
9: Dude, where's
0: I can laugh
9: car?
0: At it now.
9: Yes.
0: I can laugh at it now. But, man, I'm sweating thinking about it right now.
9: I was sweating the whole time you said it until you literally clarified that nothing happened. It didn't hit anybody, and it just sat there.
0: It was so bad.
9: But just like many lessons in life, I guarantee you didn't do something similar.
0: Oh,
9: to that,
0: no.
9: Ever.
0: Oh, no.
9: You got so lucky, yeah. Those are the best kind of lessons when you potentially had a very catastrophic thing happen, but it didn't happen. And so now you know, I will never do that. I don't want to see that.
0: Hey, I'm telling you, you want to talk about panic, brother. Panic was going through my veins.
9: what year was this, by the way, ish?
0: 2010.
9: And see,
0: because, 2010.
9: The beauty of this is social media was totally rampant, but I don't know if people were not every single last moment was captured by it, so I guess maybe you didn't get called out.
0: No, I didn't get any of that. I wasn't on Twitter at the time.
9: Yes.
0: None of that stuff, so I was good. Matter of fact, I used to laugh at Twitter, and then I ended up moving to Texas because I only had that job for a little bit longer, and I moved to Texas to, pick radio back up, and then Twitter became a thing.
9: Good decision.
0: Right. Yeah. I realized that delivering probably wasn't in my future for long.
9: You found
0: something was bound to go wrong.
9: That's what we do.
0: But yeah.
9: Just like the Raiders, you found what you're great at and you utilize it.
0: I did talk to my guy Blas, this dude named Blas. He was in charge of the Tulare County School District. He used to work at the warehouse. He might still work at the warehouse, but he's a big Raider fan. See, it all comes full circle. I'm bringing it all back. He big time Raider fan. He had this incredible Raider tattoo on his arm, and I used to stop there all the time, and I would just chop it up. He would say, "Oh, hey man, I need the latest Raider news. Let me know. We break down the game and whatever. And hey, what do you think about this player?" And so we literally would go back and forth. And my boss, I can't tell you how many times my boss drove by and would see my truck just sitting there. It's like, and all he'd do is drive by and put his hands up, like, "What are you doing?" And then finally he stopped. He's like, "Hey man, what are you doing?" I was like, "You see what I'm doing? You pass by every day. I'm talking to my guy about the Raiders." And this guy, Albert, he was a Rams fan, so he didn't like it when I was talking Raiders. But he's like, "Oh, you guys don't know what you're talking about. That's the Rams. I'm a Rams fan." I was like, "Oh man, kick rocks." So there you go. So anyone who lives in and around Tulare and used to see a FedEx truck, maybe park FedEx ground, maybe park quite a long time, that would probably be mine. Used to deliver to the outlets and everything out there. I had the whole city. I literally did the whole city because the city's not huge. So I literally covered the whole city.
9: Man.
0: And, it was pretty wild.
9: It's a great gig though, I think. For others.
0: It was cool. I met a lot of people, Again, shocking. I've never met a stranger. So I go in and talk to everybody. So
9: that's what you want in a delivery person. I don't know what their problem with you was.
0: The only time that I turned and went the other way quickly was when there was a dog around. And there was a dog, I'd roll up to my spot, open up the window, drop the package out, and keep it pushing. No need for signature. I got you. I know the initials. We're good. That's one thing that you have to do. You have to make sure you do that. You have to get a signature. I used to just sign it for people. I'd be like, "Oh, don't worry, I got it." And so I'd sign it all the time. I'd just put their initials, or I didn't want to take a package back, so I'd hide it behind the bushes. Then I'd send him a text. I'd be like, "Hey, I hid your packages behind these bushes. Just go pick them up. I signed for them already. It's all good."
9: I'm all over that. I'd be like, "Man, thank you so much." Cause sometimes you get into that situation. You don't know when the packages come in and you're not there. And
0: we used to have guys that like they owned businesses and they knew that their package was coming in. Have you ever estimated like just knew that you were going to get something in the mail and you wanted it really bad? They would hit me up and be like, "Hey, where are you going to be at 9 o'clock? I'll stop by you to get my package." I'd be, "All right, cool." So I'd sit over there at like the coffee shop and just kick it. And they come to me.
9: Would be nice too.
0: Beep, beep, beep, beep. Yeah, Oh, hey, man, again, man of the people.
9: Nice.
0: Man of the people. 702-365-9200. See, Money Mitch gets us going, and then look what happens.
9: No.
0: Look what happens. Blame all this on Money Mitch. Sir Whiskey Ray said, "What's up, Q? Happy Thursday, gentlemen. Loving today's topic. Here I go. What gets me pumped is the opportunity to control the clock on offense. The magic number is 38. What I mean is that if we can average 38 minutes on offense, we'll win consistently with Kubiak's offense. Most importantly, keep our defense fresh. That's what gets me hyped for the upcoming season. Thanks as always. Appreciate it. Sir Whiskey Ray." Yeah, that's 38 minutes. That should be something that I know off the top of my head, but I don't. Let me look real quick. Hold on. I got you, Sir Whiskey Ray. They averaged 28 minutes. So 10 more minutes. 10 more minutes a game. 10 more minutes a game is what Sirwisky's Ray is saying that the Raiders need to do. Average 10 more minutes.
9: It says here top ball control teams typically average around 33 minutes per game. So even if we're close
0: to that. Okay. So there you go. That's that. Then 38 is way too much.
9: Hey, I'll
0: there was a number, and I forget, we talked about it on the show. There was a number. Wasn't it 70? Was it 70? Damn, I forget. I should have wrote it down.
9: 70.
0: Remember, we talked about it, I want to say a year ago, maybe even two, where if you have, it was it a number of rushes. Familiar. It was a number of rushes or total plays. I'll do the research. I can't remember, but I want to say it was like a number 70, where if you hit this certain number, then I hate that I'm screwing up the whole number, but it was. You don't remember that at all?
9: It's the number 70 sounds vaguely familiar, but I'm not quite piecing
0: it. I just
9: together.
0: Don't remember what it was, the context was. Sure. Like it was a certain stat that if you hit this certain number.
9: Should I text Lindsay Rhodes or Cynthia Freeland? That seems like a numbers.
0: No, Jess, my guy Vegas just said 53 was the number. I just don't remember the exact context. I hate that I can't remember that. Huh. Dang it. I will remember it. I'll figure it out. Number of plays, 53 number of plays. No, it was something else. It was a combination. It was a certain amount of run plays and something else. And I just don't remember exactly what the breakdown was. I want to. Who said it? Dang it. I'll figure it out. Don't worry. We'll figure it out. 702-365-9200. Hit us up if you remember what the hell I'm talking about, because I don't remember the exact context, and I hate that I don't. But it was something that had to do, like Jess said, 53, the number 53. I thought it was 70, so I don't know. We'll figure it out. But we'll come back. We'll hear from you. We'll do football right. We'll do a whole lot of everything. We'll do it next year on Raider Nation Radio 920.
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13: Beginning tomorrow from 5 a.m. to 4 p.m., look for preliminary work on the airport tunnel in both the northbound and southbound directions that will require temporary lane reductions.
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1: Tonight at the Michelob Ultra Arena, the Las Vegas Aces host the New York Liberty. 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
3: 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And it's so funny because I always say that there's never anything that's not flushable. Now, some will disagree. Some will say, hey, man, I've been to that public restroom. I've seen some things that aren't really flushable that's been tried to be flushed. I literally had something that I was going to flush. There was a performance that I wanted to flush. But as me and Ari started thinking about the last 10 minutes of the show and me trying to figure out what the hell I was talking about and what number I was talking about and how it was some math problem, and I don't know what it was. I want to say it either equaled 53 or 70, but I don't know. And me and Ari are literally trying to rack our brain on figuring out what it was. And I'm like, we just did some kind of, you know, fact finding mission on the air. You know, we're up there brainstorming on the air live in the show. It's like, hey, everyone listening, don't mind us. We're going to work on something on our own here. Don't worry about us. We'll get back to regular scheduled programming later because we got to figure out what the hell Q's trying to talk about. I realize the only thing that needs to be flushed is that. So, Ari, my apologies. I'll flush the fact that I couldn't figure out what the hell I was trying to talk about. It would have made sense if I could have come up with it, but this is the one time that it escaped me. And it's funny because we got a bunch of texts like Sir Whiskey Ray. Oh, wait, I think it was the number of offensive plays running a game. I do remember the conversation from last year, but I don't recall the numbers. And then we got one from Brent. It was total plays. I remember we were averaging like barely 50 snaps. Like, I'm getting Jess texting me. It was 53. You know, it's so funny. We all recall the conversation, but none of us actually recall the conversation. Like, we don't really know what the hell we're talking about. So, I don't think that this is a situation where I should be flushed more times than I have been, but I've already been flushed twice now. So I'll go ahead and, you know, I'll go ahead and take that L. So, I mean, this one's on me.
4: I would like to share this, and I would like AI and Google search to share this flushing with us, though, as well.
3: How are we going to flush the computer?
4: Because we did not get the answer. We spent all the time, and we got the answer.
3: Well, it's supposed to be in the computer between our ears, and it's there. I just don't know where.
4: Well, I'll take some L here, too.
3: All right, there you go. So, like, nobody could escape being flushed.
4: By the way,
3: literally, I was going to flush a baseball game. It was going to be the Tigers and the Orioles, and the Orioles pull off the team's biggest comeback in 17 years. But who wants to talk about the 17-year, you know, drought when you're talking about a bad performance by me? 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
3: We need business as well. And as a matter of fact, man, someone save us from ourselves. 702-365-9200. I can always count on Scott. Scott in San Carlos will save us from ourselves. Scott, welcome to the show. What's on your mind?
5: Hey, don't flush me, Q.
3: I won't. I got flushed. I'm not flushing you. You're good.
5: All right, good, man. I'll be honest, I just tuned in, so I'm not sure what your question is for today, but which I'm happy to answer if you want to throw it to me. But, I don't think I've been on your airwaves here for a couple of weeks without talking about my guy, Malik Benson.
3: Mm-hmm.
5: So I had to at least call in and touch base because I'm telling you, man, you heard it here first, right after the draft. I was like, don't sleep on him. And from everything I'm reading, and of course, I don't know, I'm not there, but from everything I'm reading, he's still hanging in there, maybe even to crack, the starting, three or four as a wideout. So, that's the main reason I was calling back is I you know, I've been a

0: fan of this kid ever since he got to Oregon, and really happy we got him as late as we did. And like I said, been a couple weeks. I promised I wouldn't call every week and say his name, but been a couple weeks, so I thought I got to give him a call and give him a shout out.
1: No, that's cool. And let me throw the question at you real quick. I've been talking about the offense, and you're talking about Benson, so we can rock with it. I said, what is it that excites you about this Raiders offense that's ran by Clint Kubiak? You know, what are your expectations for it?
0: Oh, well, that's an easy one. There are two things I'd say. One, you know, all last year they kept talking about getting Mayer more snaps and getting more two tight end sets, and everything I've seen from Kubiak, I think that that's actually going to happen. And I think they were ignoring the potential real strength of the team by not getting those two guys on the field as often as I think they could have. I know Mayer was hurt, but I know, and obviously, you know, Brock was beat up too, so that might have something to do with it. But that's something I'm definitely looking forward to. And then the second thing I'd say is 1A is a real commitment to the run game.
1: Yes.
0: The other day you were talking with somebody, you were talking about it's 3-1. We're all screaming at the TV going, just run it. Just give it to Genty.
1: Yeah.
0: I mean, again, as an Oregon fan, I saw Genty just shove it down our throat. And I just feel like those are the two things. One would be more two tight end and big sets and more action out of Michael Mayer. And then the second thing would be a real commitment to the run game.
1: There it is. There it is. Hey, man, I knew Scott could save us from ourselves. Great calls. Great to hear from you. And you can call every day if you want to talk about Malik Benson. That's all good. Nothing wrong with that because, again, I do think he has an opportunity. You know what I've seen from him so far? And this is early on in training camp, so let's not, you know, I don't want to get too far ahead of myself. But it seems like that they're showing him the same attention that the Raiders showed Dante Thornton Jr. last year. And if you remember back in training camp, and I do remember this, that he was getting a lot of attention, and I remember talking about, man, this could be – I used to call him DK Metcalf without the muscles, right, because he had the size, he had the speed, and I felt like he was going to be similar to what DK Metcalf, the role he played in Seattle with Pete Carroll there. He was that guy that he didn't have, you know, 85 catches a season, but he made big plays. And if you go back and look at Dante Thornton Jr., also a guy that was at Oregon and then Tennessee – He was averaging what, like 25 yards per catch? I mean, it's always big plays from him. So early on in training camp, the preseason, hell, even the regular season, Dante, he had some attention. He had, you know, Geno Smith's eye, and Geno was trying to hit him. I still remember that sliding catch he made against New England week one, right? I remember that was huge. That really helped seal the deal for the Raiders to get that victory in New England. And then it just started to tail off. And I'm not saying it's going to happen to Malik, but he's getting attention and getting some hype similar to what Dante was last year. I'm interested to see, and it's funny, me and I guess Sam Gordon were talking a lot today and watching and observing practice, and there was a time when I saw 19 out there with the ones, and I was like, oh, Malik Benson's running with the ones. And then I realized, oh, that was 9. Speedy Naylor is number 9. So I looked, and he was on the far side of the field. So I looked over at Sam and said, well, that's going to be fun all training camp, right? Confusing 9 and 19. Oh, 9's out there. Oh, no, 19's out there. No, 19's out there. No, 9's out there. You know, so that's going to be something to pay attention to just because of the number. But he is a guy that I do think is going to get plenty of attention. I really do. I think that, you know, he's a guy that can find his way onto the field if for no other reason, special teams, and then whatever he could develop as a wide receiver in OTAs and mandatory minicamp. I know it looked like he had a pretty good rapport with both Kirk Cousins and Fernando Mendoza, because the one thing the Raiders have been doing a really good job with is mixing these guys up. It's not like Trey Tucker or Jalen Naylor or, you know, Malik Benson are only running with one specific group. They've been mixing it up a lot. And I guess they've been mixing up a lot for what they can. It's only been a couple days. But this is the beauty of training camp. You figure out what works, and you figure out what doesn't work. It's almost like doing overnight radio. you figure out what's good when nobody's listening, right? Or you think no one's listening. So if you make a mistake, it's not a big deal. It's like that. You make mistakes in training camp. It's not a big deal, right? This is the time to make mistakes. You want to make mistakes right now, right? Because then, as long as you make the mistakes and you're able to correct them, you don't make those mistakes when it counts. You don't make those mistakes in the regular season. You don't make those mistakes on 3rd and 8 where you need to get a first down to extend the drive to possibly come back and win the game. You don't make that mistake. That's what they're trying to do right now. get all the mistakes out of you. You're gonna, it's never gonna be perfect. Never. No matter how much you think you're prepared, no matter how much you've worked your tail off, no matter how healthy you are, it's always gonna be something that's gonna pop up. Right? That's just the nature of the beast. But if you could limit the mistakes and really limit making the same mistake twice, every single one of the coaches in that building will tell you that. These guys, they show their growth by limiting the mistakes and limiting the mistakes that they do twice. That's the biggest key. You can't grow, or like, you know, Kirk Morrison told us not too long ago, right? I mean, as you learn more, you can put more on your plate. But you can't get more on your plate until you master what's already on your plate. So you've got to be able to handle this before you can, hey, give me more, feed me. You can't even finish that. You got to be able to finish what's in front of you and be able to master what's in front of you before all of a sudden you can absorb some more. It's like the first time that me and Lil Q went to Raising Cane's, and he wasn't really a Lil Q anymore. I think he had came back from college already for 1 year, and he ordered, what's the big combo there, right? They had the box combo, but then it was the other one was like six.
2: Caniac?
1: It's like six fingers in it. Cause I always get the box, right? I always get the box combo, which is four. And that's good for me, right? Yep. So he's like, oh, Dad, I need to get the Caniac. I was like, you ain't gonna eat that. He looked at me, he's like, what?
2: Dad, look at me.
1: Yeah, I was like, you ain't gonna eat that, right? That's too much for you. He said, okay. And then I said, all right, I'm gonna order it then. And next thing I know, it was gone. I was like, wait, what? He's like, Dad, I'm like 6'4". Just cause you're little. He's like, just cause you still call me Lil Q doesn't mean I actually am Lil. Like, that's you. I'm 6'4", you're 5'11". You know? Put some hair on your chest, old man. You know, like, but the first time he did it's when I realized, oh, he can handle more on his plate. That's the key. These young guys, the Bensons, the Thorntons, the Besh, all right, they can handle what's on their plate right now. Can they get more? But you can't get more until you can handle what they have in front of you right now and limit those mistakes and limit those mistakes, making them twice. All right, real quick, are we till 5 or are we till 4:45?
2: The latter, so 4:45, yeah. So you will hear music in 30 seconds.
1: Well, I'm glad I knew these things, right? Look, I had no idea. I was about to say, hey, we'll come back, we'll close out, we'll hear from you.
2: I thought you were going to say, hey, we'll spend the next 10 minutes trying to figure out that stat. But
1: no, I'm going to figure out that stat tonight.
2: Oh, I know you will.
1: Somehow tonight, I'm going to figure it out and figure out where I came up with it, where somebody told me, or I heard someone talking about it. And I don't know if it was Chris Canty. I don't know if it was John Harbaugh. And that's a big range, right? That's not even close. But it was somebody, and it made a lot of sense. And when you go back and run the numbers, I want to say it was total snaps, run plays. I know the run game was involved in it, and the total amount of snaps was involved in it. And I thought the number had to equal 70.
2: I've got, real quick, an NFL offense averages about 63 total plays, snaps per game, with rushing plays typically accounting for roughly 40 to 45%. That's all I got.
1: I feel like it was something close to the extent of total amount of plays plus the number of running plays that you have. So if like you were, I don't know what it was. I'll figure it out.
2: We'll get there.
1: No, I will. Tomorrow, have that number. I don't know what it is. But I will come up with the number, and I'll figure out, and it will make sense. I promise you. We got Aviators Baseball coming up right here, coming up next here on Raider Nation Radio 920. Have a great night.
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23: 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Here's 2024 Nevada Broadcaster of the Year, Matt Neverett.
0: From Chickasaw Bricktown Ballpark here in downtown Oklahoma City, we welcome you into another edition of Las Vegas Aviators Baseball. Tonight, the third game of six on a Thursday night in Bricktown. It's the Aviators against the Comets, both having won one game so far in the series. The Aviators won game one 8-6 in a game that featured 26 combined walks to tie a league record. Then last night, it was all OKC from the early stages on. The Aviators fell 11-2 in a game in which the Comets scored their most runs in general over a month, and it was their most runs at home since early May. Comets scored at least one run in seven of the eight innings last night, and between the first two games of the set combined, the Comets have five home runs, 13 extra base hits. They've already exceeded their homer and extra base hit total from their entire six-game series last week in Sacramento, where they dropped five out of six. Tonight, the Aviators, who are 62-40 on the year and 18-11 in the second half, will send the left-hander out of Canada, Ryan Magdich, to the mound for his second AAA start. Magdich, in 22 combined outings between single, double, and AAA, has posted a 3-2 record and a 3.14 ERA. He'll be opposed by the former Aviator, Carlos Duran. Duran, in a bullpen day, gets the spot start, his second of the year. Ironically enough, he's made both of his starts in 2026 against Las Vegas. The first, back on April 1st at Las Vegas Ballpark, ended with the Dominican right-hander taking a no decision in the game that the Aviators would win 11-5. Duran has been outstanding this year, and especially in his last 10 appearances. He's given up one run in his last 11 2/3 innings on the hill. Today's also his 25th birthday. It's the lefty Magdich against the righty Carlos Duran on a Thursday night as the Aviators, who have already wrapped up a first-half championship, look for their sixth win in 10 games over the OKC Comets in the 2026 campaign. We are just getting started, and joining us next on the pregame show is one of the newest Aviator arms, Jake Garland, as he talks about his time in single and double A and how he's preparing for triple A, and the number one thing that he needs to work on that separates him from being a big leaguer for the first time. Jake Garland, our pregame guest, that conversation coming up right after this.
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0: Jake Garland, our pregame guest, Aviators, taking on the Comets tonight. Jake, the pitching in the first game of this series, anything but desirable. It's kind of squared away ever since then. But for you as a big guy, not necessarily a power pitcher, you are a strike thrower. For someone that's never seen you on the mound, how would you define your game and define your pitching style overall?
25: Like you said, I throw a lot of strikes, so... You know, maybe attack me early, see the ball up. You know, when I'm working up is when I get in danger. So I got to stay at the bottom of the zone and just attack the zone. You know, my first couple games here have been kind of unlike me, throwing a lot of balls, a lot more than I'm used to, and I've evidently paid the price for that. But, yeah.
4: And moving through the system, this is your third different level within the A's ladder this year. What's been the biggest difference in your brief time in AAA that you've noticed compared to the other levels?
25: Man, it's a mindset, really. Like, you know, it depends how you take it in the mindset. But my opinion, it's the same game as baseball. You know, it's all the same. So attack, like, don't change who you are based on what level you're at. You know, and trust what's gotten you here, and just kind of attack the hitters. So.
4: And growing up, who would you say were some of your favorite players, whether they were pitchers or otherwise? Is there anyone that you really modeled your style afterwards?
25: I wouldn't say model my style pitching-wise, but like I was telling you, growing up a Boston fan, somebody that I admired the most was David Ortiz, man. The way he played the game, it just feels like every time we turn the TV on, you know, he's laughing, he's having fun. He just reminded me that, like, this game is so fun. Don't take it for granted. Like, every second you get, like, just take full advantage of it. And, man, it's a fun game. So he's a big role model of mine. In college, I actually got to meet him once, and that was like a dream come true. It was awesome.
4: That is awesome. Jake Garland, our guest here on the pregame show. And growing up in the game of baseball, who's been the biggest influence for you? Who really had the biggest impact on your playing career?
25: Biggest influence, I would have said my brothers. You know, granted, they didn't play baseball, but they played football. I saw how successful they were in their sports, and, you know, they both went on to play college football, which I thought was pretty unique, and I wanted to do the same and just carry it on. But I'd say my family, man, they keep me going. You know, they're my biggest supporters, so. Can't thank them enough.
4: One thing I always like to ask guys, especially when they get to AAA, if they've never been to the big leagues, you know, you're one rung below, about the draft/signing story. So what do you remember from the day that you became a professional baseball player?
25: Man, it was cool. It was one of the greatest days ever, man. It was fun. It was so much fun. It brings so much joy, you know, and you get rewarded for all the hard work, and there's nothing quite like it. And, you know, I try and take every day like that day and just keep on going with a smile on my face and keep my head down and work.
4: And for you, in conclusion here, what's the number one thing that you are working on here at the AAA level? What's the number one thing separating you from being a big leaguer, Sam?
25: I would say continue throwing strikes, getting outs, get back to who I am and filling up the zone a lot more and creating swing decisions. You know, these are definitely a different level of hitters, so a little bit more patient, which is just fine, but just get back to throwing more strikes around the zone, creating swing decisions.
4: Jake, thanks a ton. Best of luck the rest of the way.
25: Sweet. Thank you.
4: That's Jake Garland, our pregame guest. I'll be back with your starting lineups next.
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